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Just a perfect day. 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And then later, when it gets

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5: the golden year.
1: And this is the sound of your hospital.
6: Hello and welcome to the golden years. 60 minutes of pure nostalgia as we take you back to 1988.
1: 1988 for Australia was a year of celebrations. Celebrations to mark the 200th anniversary of the arrival of the country's first settlers.
7: Some 2 million people packed into the streets and parks along the shores of Sydney's enormous natural harbour, and it was the done thing, where it was possible, to go to the party by boat. Their military escorts wore period uniform as the prince and princess stepped ashore to take their places in the sun on the steps of Sydney's unmistakable opera house. In congratulating Australia, Prince Charles nevertheless referred to the country's aborigines, who still protest at their dispossession by Europeans.
8: And if they should say that their predicament was not yet ended, it would be hard to know how to answer.
7: After dusk, Sydney's massive harbour bridge was closed to traffic, and Australia's birthday party ended with the biggest firework display the bicentenary celebration organisers could muster.
1: In America, they set about their long preparations to elect a new president.
9: There's 11 months of this to get through, a paradise for the balloon makers of America and a killing ground for candidates. It's a calculated exercise in political frenzy to rouse the voters from apathy, the way the Republicans did back in 84. And now it's Bush again, the vice president pushing hard to fill Ronald Reagan's shoes. The opinion polls to date put him in the lead.
10: What it all comes down to, after all the shouting and the cheers, is the man at that desk. And who should sit at that desk? I am that man.
9: Last month, there were 12 candidates, six from each party. Now there's a 13th, a Democrat, who entered the race, left it, and came back. Gary Hart, the one they talk about. His personal life, his affair with Donna Rice. But the experts say Hart can't make the grade. He'll just make trouble for the Democrats, who are already in trouble by themselves. A group of candidates indistinguishable by policy and beset by scandal. Many of their balloons have been punctured already. And at this stage, the Republicans appear way out in front.
1: Gale force winds swept Britain, causing death and widespread damage. Gusts reaching 100 miles an hour closed airports, disrupted rail services, and caused chaos on the roads. So many lorries were being blown over that the police closed many bridges to all high-sided vehicles.

0: In the United States, viewers of one of television's so-called God spots witnessed a confession of sin from one of the best-known television evangelists, Jimmy Swaggart.
1: Swaggart is a fire and brimstone preacher with a special talent in front of vast audiences for pointing the finger at others.
2: Your day is about over!
1: But yesterday at his headquarters church in Louisiana, he was pointing the finger at himself.
3: I have sinned against you, my Lord.
1: He asked forgiveness from the congregation and especially from his wife, Frances.
3: I have sinned against you, and I beg your forgiveness.
1: After the fall, Swaggart's followers were willing to do just that.
4: I think we're all human, and God loves him, and he loves us all, and we should stand behind him.
5: What we saw in there was something it took a man to do, and so we're proud of him.
0: A new political party was born, a merger of the SDP and the Liberals.
6: The champagne was brought out to toast the new party's success and the news that their supporters had given a clear go-ahead for the merger. The one disappointment was that about only half the members of the two parties had bothered to vote.
7: I think a lot of people didn't trouble to vote, frankly, because they saw it as a foregone conclusion, and they're well aware that every ballot paper sent in cost us a stamp.
8: Proportionately, we had a higher turnout, despite Dr. Owen's campaign, and we've had a 2-1 vote in favour of the union. I think that's pretty decisive by any test.
6: But Dr. David Owen's supporters claim they too were satisfied with the result.
9: I'm very encouraged. Only about 1 in 3 of the SDP's membership has positively voted for merger, and that I think underlines our belief that a majority of our membership is now going to back a continuing independent SDP, and that's what we're going to give them.
6: The bickering went on. Shirley Williams' advice for David Owen?
10: My advice to him is to wake up, grow up and accept the result. And the result shows clearly that the majority of Social Democrats and of Liberals, by a substantial margin, want to see this union go ahead.
0: The Duke and Duchess of York went to America. The Duchess, who was pregnant here, about to attend an art show in Los Angeles.
11: And the Duchess for once had left behind her usual heroic hats and opted for something else. They were diamond eclipse with the three flags in loyal proportion. Two of ours to one of theirs. And that was just the art she wore. The art she went to see was David Hockney's. The British-born artist is a long-time resident of Los Angeles, and this was a 50-year retrospective of his work, drawn from collections all over the world, and a special sample of it for the royal couple from a personally inscribed catalogue. They were happy, so were the city's art goers.
0: Three members of the IRA who took a car bomb into Gibraltar were shot and killed by members of the SAS. One of their relatives and a Sinn Féin leader went to the Rock to identify the bodies.
12: When they drove across the border from Spain, their hire car was thoroughly searched, and they were told to leave their vehicle at the frontier. They were escorted to another vehicle accompanied by a member of the coroner's staff and police officers. After passing the scene of the shootings, they arrived at the Royal Naval Hospital where the three bodies were lying. After formally identifying the three and talking to the local undertaker, they were escorted back to the Spanish border. They were in the colony for little more than an hour.

0: emerged from underneath a line of people, three-year-old Becky Botham was knocked over in the rush. To avoid worse accidents, the crossing of the River Rhone was done by bridge and not by raft, as in Hannibal's day. Although all the elephants which fell into the river then did manage to survive by using their trunks as snorkels. 2,000 years later, an elephant-sized puddles posed the only real threat of getting one's feet wet into a range, and some at least had braved the weather to watch. The walk finished at a Roman amphitheatre where sporting heroes of a different age took their chances with weapons more deadly than cricket balls.
1: In Somerset, the Reverend Albert Humphrey drove himself to church on his birthday. He was 102.
2: Humph, as he's called by all his parishioners, still takes regular services. This morning it was communion, last week a funeral, and at the weekend the christening of his own great-granddaughter. Often he volunteers for holiday relief for local vicars. Today, he admitted, was a bit special.
3: People who say to you, which is quite wrong, we think you're marvellous. And so I begin to feel that I am marvellous. I'm the cat's whiskers, you know, and all that kind of thing. I first come to myself and I thump my table and say, you fool, you're no better than anybody else.
2: With greetings from his congregation ringing in his ears, he left for a family celebration. He's led an abstemious life, he says, but confessed tonight he might risk a very small pot of whiskey. Everything.

0: A fourth summit between President Reagan and Mr. Gorbachev in Moscow ended with the signing of an arms agreement.
1: The two leaders reviewed what's done and what's left. Mr. Gorbachev talked of his hopes for a strategic arms agreement.
2: Let me confirm what I said before, that it is still possible to sign an agreement with the present administration.
3: We are in agreement.
1: Both men performed as required for the cameras, but the consensus is that their relationship has been strengthened, step by step through four summit meetings and the achievement of a centerpiece, the INF Treaty, signed in Washington, ratified in both capitals, endorsed once again this morning. Later, in reviewing the event, Mr. Reagan paid tribute to the Soviet leader.
3: Mr. General Secretary, you know that our way here has not been easy. At crucial moments, your personal intervention was needed and proved decisive, and for this we are grateful.
1: But his words weren't wholly reciprocated. At his first news conference in his own country, Mr. Gorbachev rebuked the president for his stance on human rights and implied the Americans had blocked further progress on arms control. Mr. Gorbachev's news conference had a potential audience of 150 million people. Today they were given conflicting signals. The summit, they were told, was valuable, but the American position fell short of Soviet expectations.
4: Churchgoers in the Soviet Union begin celebrating 1,000 years of Christianity in their country tomorrow. Many church leaders will be taking part, including the Archbishop of Canterbury, who flew to Moscow today.
5: The millennium celebrations are taking place with the active encouragement and support of the Soviet state. Priests and monks were bussed in from all over the country. They were joined by senior figures from other Orthodox churches who'd been allowed to enter the country to attend the services. Communism, which in the past tried to suppress religious belief, has now softened its approach. But the Russian Orthodox Church fares better than some others. The Ukrainian problem kept the Pope away, but the Archbishop of Canterbury thought it right to attend.
6: I've come here because it's a critical time for the religious spirit of the Russian people, which is being given more space. And I want to support that, and I want to give thanks for all that we've received through the spiritual treasures and the cultural treasures in the world from the Russian Christianity.
5: Do you think this will help the freedom of the church?
6: Yes, I do.
5: Only the privileged and the particularly determined were able to attend today's service. The pious will have to wait until the celebrations spread out from Moscow over the coming month. Despite differences, the Vatican did send a high-level delegation, and talks are to start soon about the status of the Ukrainian church. There have been other gestures of toleration too. In particular, property has been returned to the church, which hopes to restore it to Byzantine splendor. But there's been criticism too from church dissidents who say the Russian Orthodox hierarchy accepts too easily its subject status. They want to see their leaders pressing more firmly for the release of prisoners held for religious activity and for laws that will ensure continued church freedom.

0: An explosion, one witness said, was like an atom bomb going off, engulfed the Piper Alpha oil rig in the North Sea in a ball of fire.
1: The site which greeted the crews of the rescue aircraft soon after 10 o'clock last night. It was, say the crews, an inferno. The explosions which started the fire had split the superstructure, leaving it nothing more than a charred hulk of twisted metal. Ships from the surrounding area converged on the scene of the North Sea's worst ever accident. It quickly became a highly coordinated operation. An RAF Nimrod provided the link between the rescue directors at Aberdeen Coast Guard and the ships. Everything from warships to fishing boats, trying to save lives, unmindful of the risk to themselves. Still, the rescuers tried not to give up hope. The summer weather extended the time people could survive, even in the hostile North Sea. But by this afternoon, as the search was extended to an area 20 miles by 34, even the most optimistic had to accept their search was now for bodies. Detailed information has been slow to emerge because of the immense size of the task facing the team of 75 police officers. They've been working non-stop trying to contact the families of the 230 men caught up in the accident. Of them, 149 are still listed as missing or dead.
2: We have names, yeah, but it would take a while to go through. I understand there's quite a lot in that company.
1: Since the incident room was set up, the officers have dealt with thousands of phone calls from anxious friends and relatives. The whole operation to trace and contact people has involved 24 police forces in Britain and Interpol. At Aberdeen Royal Infirmary, some of the survivors have this morning undergone surgery to repair the damage from the flames and searing heat of Wednesday night's accident. For the more severely injured, it will be only the first of several such operations to help heal the physical scars of the traumatic and tragic accident in the middle of the North Sea. Piper Alpha, or the one quarter of it which remains, continues to belch smoke, flames occasionally shooting out from within the tangled, twisted and charred metal superstructure.
3: The American right, urging higher defence spending, had always said when the Russians came they would walk in, and so they did. But as honoured guests of the United States Marine Corps, the Field Marshal, eight generals and an admiral were the first Russians ever to visit the Marine base at Camp Lejeune, part of a confidence-building exercise between the two nations and the two armies. In a spectacular half-hour display, the Marines showed the Russians their latest equipment. The Reagan years have been kind to them. They have a lot and can do a lot with it.

0: At Westminster, the commemoration of the glorious revolution which brought a Dutch monarch to the British throne.
1: The yeoman of the guard and the gentleman at arms, the sovereign's personal bodyguard, led the Queen to her seat in the ancient Westminster Hall to recall and to celebrate the extraordinary takeover of the English crown by a Dutch prince.
2: In the summer of 1688, various influential people, increasingly concerned by the tendency of King James II to attempt to rule without the assent of Parliament, invited Prince William of Orange to come to England. William landed at Torbay on the 5th of November, 1688. His landing was unopposed, as was his march to London, which he reached on the 18th of December. King James fled to France, abandoning the throne. A convention of members of both houses then resolved to offer the crown to Prince William and Princess Mary. Thus, a profound change was accomplished without in England any fighting.
1: The Dutch Crown Prince William was there, and so were the speakers of Commonwealth Parliaments to hear the Queen's reply.
3: The Glorious Revolution won its title because it was initially achieved without loss of life and with wide popular support. It was the beginning of a political process which has continued to the present day.
0: A weekly publication that has in its own distinctive way mirrored the social changes over the years celebrated its half century.
1: The Beano went to war with humour, attacking Hitler and the Nazis with many a kaplat, thud and swoosh. But it was in the 50s and 60s, with characters like the Bash Street Kids and Roger the Dodger, that the comic's rogues gallery began to grip the minds of a post-war generation thirsty for anarchy. No one fitted that bill more precisely than Dennis the Menace, by far the most popular character in the Beano's history, and hence the guest of honour at what you might call today's Press Beano. Dennis, who has a million-strong fan club, symbolises the incorrigible spirit of defiant boyhood, sworn enemy of all softies. In September, Dennis and his Beano chums will take in advertising for the first time. It could be a real menace to the competition.

0: Busy day for the Duke of York that began at an exhibition of stamps designed from photographs that he had taken.
1: It's the first time a member of the royal family has taken part in the design of new stamps, and the Duke's presence on what is for him such a special day was gratefully acknowledged by the vice chairman of the post office, Ken Young.
2: A word of appreciation to His Royal Highness for coming today, today of all days, in a week of all weeks. May I, on your behalf, congratulate him on the birth of his daughter this week.
1: But the Duke's mind was firmly set on business, and he was eager to show off the etching made from one of his photos. Reporters, however, had quite another matter in mind.
3: Sir, may we ask how your wife and daughter are doing today?
4: I'm here about stamps at the moment, but I'm overjoyed.
1: And with that, the Duke was off to take a closer look at his handiwork before leaving for that other long-awaited engagement at the hospital.
5: Just after 12:30, the Duke and Duchess emerged from the Portland Hospital to the cheers of the hundreds of people who'd gathered to see them leave. The Duchess was carrying the tiny Princess of York in her arms as she stepped into the sunlight for the first time in 5 days. The Princess's face was just visible. She was wrapped in a white blanket. The royal couple stood waving and smiling. The Duchess looked rested and well, pleased perhaps to be on her way home. There were more cheers as she handed the baby to the Duke. He smiled and joked a bit, but he knew just what to do after spending every day this week with his wife and his tiny baby daughter. Then they walked to the car, and there was a moment's concern when the Duchess seemed to stumble. But she recovered herself and got into the car. She put the little princess into a Moses basket, and they set off.
1: For 60 years, the British passport has been distinguished not only by its deep blue hue, but by its reputation as one of the most respected travel documents in the world. The original version, large and sturdy, came out in the 1920s. By the 70s, it had shrunk somewhat to its now familiar size and style. But this is the passport of the future, and it's in circulation from today. The Glasgow Passport Office is the first in the country to be computerised, and this morning staff began processing the new burgundy passports that'll keep us in line with the rest of Europe. Apart from the new colour and size, the most radical change is a coded strip at the bottom of the back page, which lists basic information, such as nationality and date of birth. In Glasgow, there was a very mixed reaction.
6: More pocket size and easier to carry about.
7: Like that, I mean, it's more sort of traditional, isn't it?
8: I don't think it means a great deal to the average person, does it? They're just producing it at the border or whatever, so it wouldn't matter if it was just a card.
9: I think it's one of the most revolting, insignificant, tiny-minded, small pieces of paper I've ever had the misfortune to witness. It's not really a British passport, is it?
1: The Home Office says the new computerised passports bring with them a number of clear advantages. They can be issued more quickly, so last-minute panics for travel documents should be a thing of the past. They're easier to process, so the queues at passport control are likely to be shorter. And they're much harder to forge. But if an attempt is made, the chances are it'll be spotted by the computer. Over the next 18 months, the rest of the country will follow in Glasgow's footsteps. And by the end of the century, Europe will be uniformly burgundy.

0: An international rescue operation to try to save three whales trapped under the ice in Alaska. Eskimos cut a line of breathing holes towards the sea.
1: The task is enormous. 4.5 miles separates the whales from open water. Some signs are encouraging, some aren't. The whales are gradually moving down the line of breathing holes, but one of them appears to be weakening, and scientists were not wholly surprised when it disappeared late last night. This morning, they searched for it again among the 24 holes they'd cut in the ice pack, but they had to assume that the absent whale was dead. Earlier, the rescue had appeared to be making progress. A National Guard helicopter had been brought in to smash holes in the ice and clear a path between the whales and the open sea.
2: The Russian icebreaker has worked flat out, but the numerous thoroughfares which it's dug through the ice and towards the sea have frozen over again, but not before the whales had made some progress. Now, rectangular ponds dug by the Eskimos veer off the channel where the whales had come to a dead end, and they will continue to dig these ponds until they reach the sea, which is about 0.5 mile away. Luring the whales from one pond to another is the difficulty. Sometimes they surface, sometimes they swim back on themselves. Occasionally, they're content to bask in the attention they're receiving.
0: Happily, two surviving whales did make it to freedom. More than 400 British schoolchildren and teachers aboard the liner Jupiter had a tragic end to their Mediterranean cruise when the ship sank after a collision with a freighter off Piraeus. 11 months of hectic campaigning in the United States finally came to an end in November when America's new president was elected.
1: With the White House firmly in view, the Republicans warmed up early. The opinion polls and the predictions began to be justified, and in key states, Americans were swinging to Bush. What they had done was carry George Bush through 13 campaign months, hardening the image of a hesitant and often muddled man. Shortly before midnight, Bush emerged from seclusion to claim his prize.
3: We can now speak the most majestic words a democracy has to offer. The people have spoken.
1: By then, Bush had received what he said was a gracious and friendly call from Michael Dukakis. To him, to his supporters, and to the rest of America, he held out a hand.
3: I mean to be a president of all the people, and I want to work for the hopes and interests not only of my supporters, but of the governors and of those who didn't vote at all. To those who supported me, I will try to be worthy of your trust, and to those who did not, I will try to earn it, and my hand is out to you, and I want to be your president too. And one other thing, thanks for everything, and God bless America. Thank you all very much.
1: Bush was sending out a strong message of continuity, and his supporters celebrated it. No great change of substance or policy at home or abroad.

0: Prince Charles was 40 that month and he made a visit to Paris.
1: This morning, the prince was guest of Aerospatiale, the company that builds most of the Ariane space rocket. The success of the program has enabled European companies to take a large share of the satellite launching business. The princess, meanwhile, was back in the classroom on a visit to the British school. About 20,000 Britons now live in the Paris area, and she saw a group of six-year-olds getting to grips with the language. A redundant railway station has been transformed into the Musée d'Orsay, the newest art gallery in Paris. The advertisements that once lined the platforms have been replaced by a priceless collection of 19th-century French paintings. Next came an official reception, where the royal guests were greeted by the mayor of Paris, Jacques Chirac. In his speech of welcome, he acknowledged the impact made by the princess. Her charm and elegance, he said, had already seduced the French people. In his speech, the prince said he'd caused an interesting row in Britain over his views on architecture. He went on, "I wouldn't dream of doing so here in France, but one or two French people have already said they would be interested to hear my views, but only in private."
0: Then the prince went home to celebrate his birthday in Birmingham.
2: He'd come to Birmingham to launch a £40 million appeal for the trust he set up 2 years ago to help young people get started in business, and many of them were there to meet him. But the real party came later in an old tram shed newly refurbished under another of the prince's projects. 1,500 youngsters from around the country were there to enjoy free food and drink and music from four bands. It was perhaps a curious setting for a royal party, a thought Prince Charles mused upon in a speech sending himself up something rotten.
3: Only the other day I was inquiring of an entire bed of old-fashioned roses who were forced to listen to my demented ramblings on the meaning of the universe as I sat cross-legged in the lotus position. I was inquiring of them what they thought would happen on my birthday in a Birmingham tramshed.
2: What did happen certainly seemed to please him. As an elaborate birthday cake was wheeled in, the prince, who's never been fond of dancing in public, was enjoying himself so much that he did just that. In fact, it was, he said, the best party he could have wished for.

0: She's 35, stunningly beautiful, and the first woman to lead a Muslim country. In the strongholds of the Pakistan People's Party, they truly were dancing in the streets tonight. Benazir Bhutto today took a similar oath to the one administered to her father, Prime Minister Zulfikar Ali Bhutto, before he was ousted by the army 11 years ago and later hanged. Tonight she's finalising her first cabinet. The problems facing her are enormous. So are the expectations of her supporters. But she's showing great poise and maturity.
1: 4 days before Christmas, a terrorist bomb ripped apart a Pan-American jumbo jet as it was flying above Scotland. The blazing wreckage crashed onto the town of Lockerbie.
2: Last night, people in Lockerbie heard a roar like an express train, and then, they say, it seemed to rain fire. The tons of fuel on board the plane ignited into a 300-foot fireball. It reduced whole houses to just two rows of bricks. It was impossible then, in the dark and smoke, to work out who had died and who had survived. Craters were ablaze like small volcanoes in the streets. The wreckage had scattered across the main A74 road north to Glasgow, catching vehicles that were just passing through the town and adding to the confusion over casualties. The fuselage lay amongst the town's ruins. The cockpit was 3 miles away, severed from the rest of the plane in a way that posed questions of a mid-air explosion.
1: In the chapel of St. James's Palace, the Duke and Duchess of York had their baby daughter christened, Beatrice Elizabeth Mary. The princess was baptised with water from the River Jordan. She was dressed in a robe of Honiton lace, worn by all royal babies at their christening.
3: And that's how it was in 1988. The news clips were courtesy of the BBC and Telstar, and I've enjoyed your company today. Take care of yourselves till we meet again. Bye-bye.

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1: And this is the sound of your hospital.

devotion about the sun. 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I was always told that you should join a club. 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
2: Over the years, Health Awareness Campaign after Health Awareness Campaign has alerted us to phone the emergency services immediately to seek urgent medical help if an older friend or loved one whose face has dropped on one side, who can't raise both arms and keep them there, and has slurred speech, as they may be suffering from a stroke, one of our leading causes of death and disability. While strokes are more likely to occur in the over 50s, around 10 to 15% of cases, which equates to around 15,000 strokes, occur in the under 50s. Austin Willett is CEO of the charity Different Strokes.
3: A stroke can happen to anyone of any age. We've supported someone who's had a stroke age 2, had a stroke age 3. Our support for them has been a few years later. You can have a stroke in the womb before you're born. There's this myth that it's something that only happens to the elderly, and that's absolutely not true.
2: Austin, what are the factors that increase the chances of a person having a stroke?
3: The real big danger with stroke is uncontrolled high blood pressure, leading a healthy lifestyle, not drinking too much, not taking illegal drugs, not smoking, making sure you exercise, having a healthy diet will, to an extent, reduce your chances of having a stroke. Having said that, a significant number of people, particularly those of a younger age, have a stroke not due to lifestyle issues, but to do with an undiagnosed medical condition. An example of that may be a PFO, which is a hole in the heart. A number of people we've supported have had their stroke due to a PFO. They've had no idea whatsoever they've had that condition until they have their stroke.
2: The charity you lead, Different Strokes, is run by stroke survivors for young stroke survivors. Give me an idea of the challenges and issues younger stroke survivors face.
3: No two stroke survivors have conditions which are exactly the same. Probably around 70% of stroke survivors have fatigue to an extent. Alongside all the physical disabilities you may be faced with, the cognitive challenges, there are particular things that for younger stroke survivors which may not be faced by people of an older age. If you have a stroke at an older age, yes, that will still have a life-changing impact and can be very difficult for you and your family. But the chances are that you're not going to have to worry about your ability to work, ability to support your family if you're retired. If you have a stroke in your 20s, 30s, 40s, 50s, issues such as parenting young children or teenagers, which is difficult enough at the best of times, but if you throw in the fact that you may be suffering from significant fatigue as well, that becomes really, really challenging.
2: And I guess with so many of us thinking that having a stroke is only associated with the older generation, I know from talking to you off microphone, that can be very isolating for younger stroke patients.
3: This is where peer support is so crucial, and the ability and the opportunity to be able to engage with other younger stroke survivors and to share experiences with them, to know that you're not alone. And that's fundamentally what we do. There's various services that we provide. We have about 30 local groups up and down the country. We can provide support calls from stroke survivors in our office. The most significant thing we've got is our online support group, that's got about 7,500 members and is a private group only for stroke survivors and close family members. And this is a fantastic forum where people are able to support each other, seek advice from each other, celebrate successes, have a bit of a rant if they need to do that as well. Everything that we do is based around this concept of survivors supporting survivors.
2: My grateful thanks to Austin Willett. 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
2: From the Sky News Centre at 9, Andy Burnham's hinted he is planning on challenging Sir Keir Starmer for the Labour leadership. The Mayor for Greater Manchester's told ITV News his run for the Makerfield by-election is just the first stage in a bid to change his party. It's as Wes Streeting's revealed he could try to rejoin the EU if he wins any upcoming contest. Our political correspondent Alex Rogers says this plan could work in his favour.
3: So many members of the Labour cabinet, the Labour Party and Labour members are pro-EU, but I think it also makes it a bit difficult for Andy Burnham because he is running in this by-election, which heavily voted Leave, which performed it extremely well in the local elections.
2: An Ebola outbreak in Africa has been described as a public health emergency of international concern. The World Health Organization says there are at least 80 suspected deaths in the Democratic Republic of the Congo. Police Scotland say being assaulted is not part of the job after officers were injured following the Scottish Premiership final. Crowds were dispersed in the Trongate area of Glasgow, where hundreds of Celtic fans gathered following their title win over Hearts. The UK's come last in this year's Eurovision Song Contest with a single point. Here's the moment the winner was announced.
4: The winner of the Eurovision Song Contest 2026 is...
2: Singer Dara claimed Bulgaria's first ever victory in the competition. Chelsea are expected to confirm former Real Madrid boss Xavi Alonso as their new manager today. He's reportedly agreed to a four-year deal at Stamford Bridge. Meanwhile, Scotland's Tommy Conway has been ruled out of the World Cup with an ankle injury. He's been told that he needs surgery. And a bid for the north of England to host the Olympic and Paralympic Games in the 2040s is to enter the initial assessment phase. That's the latest. I'm Imani Rana.
5: Thank you, Imani. And let's have a look at Frimley's weather first of all. So today brings a cloudy morning, some light rain due this afternoon and into the evening, with highs of 15 degrees, low of 6 tonight. And for tomorrow, Monday, there'll be light rain showers throughout, with highs once again of 15 degrees and a low tonight around about 9 degrees. And it's a very good morning from me, David McWilliam, with you until midday. Hope you're well. And let's start with the mystery year.
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5: 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X, we are at Radio Frimley. You've got around about 45 minutes to make your guesses this morning, so no hurry at all. And there's some great prizes up for grabs if you do get the year right, including a Radio Frimley Park mug, or you might go for the pen. Music on the way this morning from Earth, Wind and Fire, The Emotions, Neil Diamond and Roxy Music.

At number 40, Dr. Feelgood, As Long As The Price Is Right. 39, Cheap Trick, I Want You To Want Me. 38, Child With Only You, in brackets, And You Alone. And we begin this week at number 37, down a massive 23 places, for Sister Sledge. He's the greatest dancer. It's the week ending the 12th of May, but what is the year? Get in touch, your guesses. Those numbers again, 0300 613 4177. 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

37 was Sister Sledge, He's the Greatest Dancer. 36, Linda Clifford, Bridge Over Troubled Water. 35, George Benson, Love Ballad. In the 34, Sparks with the number one song in heaven. And 33, Sex Pistols with Silly Thing, and also Tenpole Tune with Who Killed Bambi. 32, Schwaddy Waddy, Remember Then. 31, Angelic Upstart, I'm an Upstart. And continue new at number 30 now, for Earth, Wind and Fire with The Emotions and Boogie Wonderland.

It's the week ending the 12th of May. Mystery here on Radio Frenny Park with me, David McWilliam, playing through till 10 this morning. At number 29, Generation X with Valley of the Dolls. 28 was Sushi and the Banshees with The Staircase in brackets Mystery. 27, 3 Degrees, The Runner. At 26, Damned with Love Song. 25 was Monks with Nice Legs, Shame About Her Face. 24, Undertones, Jimmy Jimmy. And we just heard at number 23, down 5 places this week for Neil Diamond, Forever in Blue Jeans. 22 was Mike Oldfield with Guilty. And at 21, Gary More Persian Walkways. Let me give you some clues now. Well, St. Lucia became independent of the United Kingdom. Trevor Francis signed for Nottingham Forest in British football's first £1 million deal. And Elton John became the first musician from the West to perform live in the Soviet Union. But what is the year this morning? Keep those guesses coming, please. More clues on the way shortly. Right now at number 20, it's up 14 places for Roxy Music and Dance Away.

Number 19 this week, Gonzalez and Haven't Stopped Dancing Yet. We just heard a number 18, and that is up 9 places this week for Police and Roxanne. 17 candidate, I Don't Wanna Lose You. It's the week ending the 12th of May, the year that the London Underground Jubilee line was opened, as was Thought Park at Chertsey in Surrey, and the entire ITV network in the UK was shut down by a technician strike. But what is the year this morning? 0300 613 4177. 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On X, you are at Radio Frimley. On to number 16 now. It's down 8 places for Squeeze and Call for Cats. But what is the

It's the week ending the 12th of May. Mystery here on Radio Frenny Park, playing it through till 10 this morning. At number 15, David Bowie, Boys Keep Swinging. 14 was Milk and Honey featuring Gali Atara and Hallelujah. At 13, we just heard from Bee Gees, Love You Inside Out, a position it's staying at this week. At 12, Jackson, Shake Your Body Down to the Ground. And at 11, Eruption with One Way Tickets. Sebastian Coe set a record time for running a mile in the year, completing it in 3 minutes 48.95 seconds in Oslo. And looking at TV next, Blankety Blank began in the year, and that was hosted by Terry Wogan. Also, Antiques Roadshow, and hosts in our mystery year included Bruce Parker, Angela Rippon, and Arthur Negus. And that's a show that's done over 800 episodes, still going very strong, as is another show that started in our mystery year, Question Time. Now up to over 1,600 episodes, and in our mystery year, the presenter was Robin Day. We also said hello to Terry and June, with Terry Scott and June Whitfield, as a middle-aged, middle-class suburban couple in that TV sitcom, lasting for 65 episodes. However, it was the year that we said goodbye to the sitcom George and Mildred, with Jutha Joyce and Brian Murphy. Also, the end of the road for 40 Towers and another great sitcom, Sykes. But what is that year this morning? More clues on the way for you very shortly. But now at number 10, down one place for Supertramp and The Logical Song.

Amy Stewart up one place this week to number 9 with Knock on Wood. 8, Wings, Goodnight Tonight. And number 7, Dickies with Banana Splits, the tra-la-la song. It was the year that we had the largest number of working days lost through strike action since 1926. And at the cinema, we were watching Rocky II, a film directed, written and starring Sylvester Stallone. Also, Star Trek, the motion picture was out in the year, starring William Shatner. And we had the Muppet movie, as well as the James Bond film Moonraker, starring Roger Moore as Bond. And the first J.D. Weatherspoon part was established by Tim Martin in London. All happening in our mystery year. Some final clues for you on the way in a few minutes' time. But now at number 6, up 15 places, for Peaches and Herb, Reunited.

At number five this morning, Racy with Some Girls. We turned to number four, up 15 places, ABBA with Does Your Mother Know. Let me give you some final clues now from the year. Well, the Conservatives won the general election by a 43-seat majority, and Margaret Thatcher became the first female Prime Minister of the United Kingdom. Amongst the new members of Parliament were John Major, the then 36-year-old MP for Huntingdon, and Douglas Adams' novel The Hitchhiker's Guide to the Galaxy was published. And looking at some of the celebrities born in our mystery year, you've got the singers Sophie Ellis-Bextor and Will Young. Also from rugby, Johnny Wilkinson, and from football, Michael Owen. Well, those are all your clues for this week's mystery year here on Radio Frinney Park, and you've got a few more minutes to get in touch with your guest if you haven't already. 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Now, a Radio Frinney Park mug or pen could be yours very shortly indeed, but only if you made a winning guess. On to number three now. It's up one place for Boney M with Hooray, Hooray. It's a Holly Holly Day here on the Mystery Year.

0: We're up one place this week to number two with Hot Music. Well, thank you for your guesses this morning. Let's try and find a winner. Maureen F14, you're up first. You reckon 1980 is the year. Are you right, though? I'm afraid you're not. Alberton F15, you've gone earlier, 1973.
1: No, no, no.
0: I'm afraid also wrong there. Agnes in G4, 1982 you're going with. I'm afraid that's wrong. Thelma in F8, will you have any luck with 1971?
1: No, no, no.
0: I'm afraid you won't. Sanjay in F7, 1981 you reckon? That's wrong, I'm afraid. How about Norman? You reckon it's 1976?
1: No, no, no.
0: I'm afraid also wrong. And finally, good morning to Callie and Beverly, both going with 1977. Is that the year? Oh, I'm afraid it's not. Lots of great guesses, but sadly no winners at all this morning. I can tell you it was the week ending the 12th of May, 1979. Yes, 1979 was the year. Let me leave that number one single, the biggest selling single of the year, I'll have you know, from the film Watership Down, week 5 of 6, for Art Garfunkel, Bright Eyes.

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1: From the Sky News Centre at 10. A Labour minister's described speculation over challenges to Sir Keir Starmer's leadership as froth and nonsense. It's after Wes Streeting confirmed he'll stand in any race to take over from the Prime Minister and suggests the UK should try to rejoin the European Union. Meanwhile, Andy Burnham's hinted he's also considering challenging Sir Keir as he plans to run in the Makerfield by-election. Culture Secretary Lisa Nandy says her party must pull together.
2: We've got to move forwards, and the Prime Minister, of course, has to make his own decision about whether he wants to take that next fight forwards. And ultimately, whether he does that will be up to him, it'll be up to Labour MPs, and it'll be up to the people of this country.
1: An Ebola outbreak in the Democratic Republic of Congo and Uganda has been declared an international public health emergency by the WHO. It says the outbreak doesn't meet the criteria of a pandemic, but there are concerns about the risk of further spread to nearby countries. Five people are still in hospital after a suspected stolen car crashed during a police chase in East London. Nine were injured following the collision in Ilford in the early hours of yesterday morning. Former Real Madrid and Bayer Leverkusen head coach Xavi Alonso has been announced as the new manager of Chelsea. He signed a four-year contract at Stamford Bridge and takes over following the sacking of Liam Rosinia last month. Sky Sports News reporter Carvey Solekol says the title given to Alonso is important.
3: I think it's significant that he's going to be the manager, not the head coach, because that, to me, means that he will have more authority, more influence, more of a say in all aspects of the club.
1: The government's begun exploring the possibility of the north of England hosting the Olympics in the 2040s, a bid entering its initial assessment phase. And Bulgaria won the Eurovision Song Contest for the first time ever. Five countries boycotted the competition this year over Israel's inclusion. That's the latest. I'm Imani Rana.
4: What? We didn't win Eurovision? Oh, surprising. Thanks, Imani. And let's have a look at Frimley's weather. So today brings a cloudy morning, some light rain due this afternoon and into the evening, with highs of 15 degrees and lows of 6. For tomorrow, Monday, there'll be a light rain shower, so that highs once again of 15 degrees and your low around about 9 degrees. Let's start the hour with a big number one from 2007 from Sweden.
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Robin with Clear Up. With every heartbeat, it's Radio Funny Park for your Sunday morning. David Mark running me through until midday. Hope you're well. Good to have your company. Lots on the way. We'll have a look at the front pages of the Sunday newspapers very shortly, see what's going on there. Right about 10:30, we'll play Celebrity Birthdays. Three celebrities all born today, the 17th of May. And all you have to do is put them in order from youngest to oldest, get the combination right, and you'll be a winner. And best of all, there's some great prizes up for grabs. Also in this hour, have a look at today's TV, see what's good, see what's not, a couple of films on, a couple of celebrity shows, and of course the usual collection of things to avoid on Channel 5. After 11 this morning in Songs from the Screen, going back to the early 1990s, a great song from an artist that's been in a couple of bands over his time. Find out who that is in just over an hour's time. And then 11:30, another chance to win as we play The Musical Connection. I'll play four songs, just tell me what connects them, get the combination right of those, and you'll be a winner. And we've got some superb prizes to go on, so plenty on the way. Music on the way from the likes of New Shoes. We'll head back to the 1980s for that one this morning. Also, a great song from Jerry Rafferty from the 70s, and possibly not the one you're thinking of. And then it'll bring it a bit more modern with some Lewis Capaldi. Your requests, 0300 613 4177. 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And on X, we are at Radio Frimley. As now, we get back to the music with this great one from the Pet Shop.

That's the sound of new shoes here on Radio Free Park with I Can't Wait. Before that, surely one of the finest songs from the Pet Shop Boys of all time, Saya Vida. Hey, good to hear that one again. It is day through until midday, coming up to 16 minutes past 10. Let's have a look at the front pages of the Sunday newspapers, see what's occurring there. We start with the Mail on Sunday. Lead story, a Labour civil war as PM prepares a resignation timeline. Streeting threatens to derail King Andy coronation with shock call to rejoin EU. Wiz turns screw on Burnham over Brexit. Also, they have an exclusive, apparently. Look who's glamming up Glastonbury next year. So this is news that apparently, according to the paper this morning, Taylor Swift is adamant about headlining Glastonbury Festival next year. Sources in the music industry have shared that the You Are In Love crooner is almost nailed on to play the Pyramid Stage in 2027. She was due to play in 2020 there, but it was cancelled due to the COVID outbreak. I think that'd be a great performance at Glastonbury. I think she's got enough hits now to headline any of the stages, really. So we shall wait and see on that one. They don't normally announce it for, well, quite a few months, actually, before the festival. And BBC in turmoil as Scott Mills set to sue for unfair dismissal. All on the front page there of the Mail on Sunday this morning. Sunday People, they are going with Olympics in the North. UK fire starting gun to host games and spread magic of 2012. So the government has commissioned UK Sport to conduct an initial strategic assessment into a potential bid for the North of England to host the Olympics and Paralympics in the 2040s. It said the funding agency would examine whether the UK could host the Games for the first time since London 2012, along with potential cost and obviously the socio-economic benefit and any bid chances of success, because there's normally a lot of competition for those sorts of things. So that's what they're saying this morning there. It could well be up in the North. We shall wait and see. Quite a few of the papers this morning featuring the marriage of Tyson Fury's daughter, Venezuela Wed. We'll go through that a bit later on, but there's a picture there on the front page of the Sunday People. Tyson's joy at girls' big day. Sunday Times this morning. Let's have a look at that to see what's going on there. Britain should rejoin EU, declares Streeting. Where Streeting electrified the race to succeed to Keir Starmer yesterday by announcing that he would support Britain rejoining the European Union and would stand in any leadership contest. Also, jet set life of businessman who holds the answers to teenager's fatal fall. And also inside, the highlights of the year, I reckon, for the Sunday Times. Always used to enjoy reading this. The rich list is on there. So who have we got on the front page? That looks like David Beckham. That looks like Victoria Beckham. That looks like one of the Gallagher brothers as well. And there's a number of other people on there that I don't recognise. I'm wondering if that's J.K. Rowling, to be honest. And somebody else. I think Dyson normally ends up on there, doesn't he? Because he's done quite well. Labour's infighting is hurting the economy. Say rich list entrant is a further story on the front page there. And this is by somebody whose job is listed as rich list compiler. No idea. Is that a full-time job? What a job that must be. Labour's self-indulgent infighting is causing serious damage to the economy, according to many of the business leaders featured in this year's Sunday Times rich list. I'll see if I can find out some more people that are on it, because it's always quite interesting. Also, I find partly interesting because I'm never entirely convinced that any of the people on this list have given their bank account details to the paper. So I think there's a fair bit of speculation, but it's always interesting to see, isn't it? Moving on to our next paper this morning, let's have a look at the Sunday Mirror. Andy Burtman exclusive, How I Would Change Britain. PM hopeful wants more public control of life's essentials. Also, calls for huge council house building scheme as Streeting announced he's standing to be Prime Minister. That's your Sunday Mirror there. Sunday Telegraph this morning. Labour rivals want to rejoin EU. Burnham and Streeting will seek to scrap Brexit in move dubbed betrayal by reform. And the King attends day three of the Royal Windsor Horse Show yesterday. He was greatly shocked to hear of the death of a soldier who fell from his horse there on

Friday, and bigger gardens face rise in water bill penalties. Growing families and households with bigger gardens, swimming pools and hot tubs face being penalised with more costly water bills under eco plans. Some water companies are preparing billing experiments to tackle climate change, including using smart meters to set personalised water consumption targets. In the home counties, households face escalating charges that ratchet up the more water they use under a block pricing trial to be carried out by Affinity Water, which supplies large parts of southeast England. And BBC News boss, I was driven out by trans activists. A former BBC News boss has claimed she was driven out of the top job by trans activists. This is Fran Unsworth, who, the director of BBC News from 2018 to 2022, said she had been bullied out by gender ologies employed by the corporation. Moving on to The Observer, they've got a picture of a cat on the front page there, and there's a bit more to it, of course. So this is Larry, the Downing Street cat, who has outlasted six prime ministers and counting. Bring back the lettuce, I say. Survival of the fittest, they're calling it. Starmer, Miliband and broken friendships in Westminster is covered, along with Streeting is standing and wants to rejoin the EU, and Burnham faces reform in the battle for Macclesfield, all there on the front page. And Nigel Slater, the chef, he is talking about grilled scallops. Had some of those yesterday. I'm not entirely convinced I've ever had scallops before. And somebody on the table enjoyed them. Somebody on the table enjoyed them a lot. And it wasn't me. That person ended up with quite a large portion, each to their own. But he's added some coriander and lemon sauce. We had some cold cauliflower with ours. Cauliflower was nice. Sunday Express this morning. Fears Labour turmoil will wreck Brexit. Leadership rivals put rejoining EU on agenda. Also, a bit about the football from yesterday. FA Cup final, I believe. Yes, Manchester City 1, Chelsea 0. They're featuring that there. Daily Star Sunday this morning. They're going with something completely different, of course, as they often would. They're going with a story. They ink it's all over. Tattoos for England aces if three Lions lift World Cup. What a story this is this morning. Let me get you a bit more there, because it's something quite bizarre, to be quite honest. So this is Thomas Tuchel, who is the England football manager, which I only found out about an hour ago. That's how much I follow football. He's been doing the job since January last year. Oh, head coach. See, this, you can tell I know nothing about football. Only manager, head coach. To me, they're the same thing. I know they're not the same thing, but to me, they're the same thing. So he has united his England team to end 60 years of hurt with the promise of a special World Cup winning tattoo. Should the three Lions lift the trophy for the first time since 1966? It says the manager here. See, my knowledge of football, I just go with what I'm told, what I read in front of me. No knowledge of football whatsoever. The manager has pledged everyone involved will be entitled to get one of the exclusive inks. It will stretch way beyond the players. England coaches, backroom staff and football associate execs are in line for a tattoo as well. We shall wait and see with that. Also, I was going to say, with summer on the way, not entirely convinced, a well-known frozen food retailer is offering a free 4-pack of ice lollies. We've got berry flavour or mango flavour. Actually, that does sound quite nice. Don't often have mango things, but I don't often eat a mango, but mango flavoured things. £2.50. Yeah, that sounds like it's worth it, doesn't it? Paper's £2.50, so I suppose you get a free paper. You could look at it that way, couldn't you? And finally, let's have a look at the Sun on Sunday. So they are leading with Royal Cops Misconduct Probe. Gun cops guarding the King at Windsor Castle are being probed over astonishing claims that they fell asleep on the job. Up to 30 from the Met Royalty and Speciality Protection Squad are under investigation for misconduct. It is also claimed some clocked on for duty, then failed to attend their post. The King has been notified of the alleged lapses, and a source has said this is an embarrassing moment for police, as well as exposing a potential security breach. And they've got some story on this Tyson Fury daughter wedding. Dad Fury sees Venezuela wed. And they've got, what have they got inside, apart from a number of pictures here? They've got a picture of the seats, the wedding seats, the throne, they're calling it there. Also, they managed to acquire the menu. Oh, a 12-foot cake.
Wow. It did mention it on the front, actually. 20,000 flowers. I presume that's 20,000 flowers and not £20,000 worth of flowers, although it could be the same thing, of course. 12-foot cake. That is quite something, actually. But on the menu, what do they have? I know you're intrigued. Locally sourced seasonal vegetable soup. And what's seasonal at the moment? What? I mean, you need to tell me what's seasonal at the moment. Seasonal for here, seasonal for elsewhere. So that's served with freshly baked homemade assorted mini rolls. Not the chocolate ones, I wouldn't have thought. Main course, sirloin. Very good. Homemade Yorkshire puddings. Very nice. Crispy duck fat. Oh, yes. Oh, crispy duck fat potatoes. Oh, okay. Creamed mash. Oh, potatoes and mash. Oh, that's greedy, isn't it? Selection vegetables. May or may not be seasonal. Alongside rich beef gravy. Very good. Dessert chocolate brownie. I do like a chocolate brownie, but I don't know, for a wedding, could be something a bit more exciting. Served with vanilla-infused ice cream. Well, so that's vanilla ice cream, then, I presume. And milk chocolate sauce. So vanilla ice cream with chocolate sauce. That seems a very fancy way of putting it. Anyway, that is your front pages for today, the 17th of May. Am I feeling hungry? Just a little bit now.

From the number one album, Divinely Uninspired, to a hellish extent, Lewis Capaldi plays here on Radio Friendly Park with Someone You Love. Before that, Jerry Rafferty with Night Owl. We are playing celebrity birthdays now with the time just gone 10:30. Three celebrities to give to you, all born today, 17th of May, and all you have to do is put them in order from youngest to oldest, get the combination right, and you'll be a winner. There's some great prizes to be won, including a Radio Friendly Park mug or pen. Playing it for the next 5 minutes or so, so not long at all. So celebrity number one, we are starting with somebody from the world of music. It is none other than the singer Enya. Yes, Enya from Ireland. She's one of the world's best-selling music artists, and after U2 in Ireland, the second most successful there. And she started off her career in the early 1980s in the band Clannad, known in this country probably for just sort of one hit, really, and that was Theme from Harry's Game, which does sound very Irish, doesn't it? It's a bit like this. So that's where she started her career. And then she went on to do many, many great songs, of course, including that fantastic number one from 1988, Orinoco Flow. Some of the songs include Caribbean Blue, Book of Days, Anywhere Is. Album-wise, she's had number one album, Shepherd Moons, back in 1991. That hit the top spot. And also success with albums such as Watermark and also The Memory of Trees. So she is celebrity number one this morning, the singer Enya. Celebrity number two is the broadcaster and journalist Jeremy Vine. So these days, and actually he has done it for, I think, about 25-odd years, or 23 years is coming up now, that he's presented on Radio 2, the lunchtime show. But he's also done a number of other shows. So before he was on Radio 2, he was a presenter on Newsnight, and he's also doing Panorama, also Point of View, that he did for 10 years. Presenter on Eggheads for 15 years. He did Crime Watch, that's presented it, not appears in it, I like to clarify there. He's got his own Channel 5 show every morning called Jeremy Vine. He's done that for about 8 years now, which I didn't realise it was quite that long, since 2018. So what else has he done? Oh, Strictly Come Dancing, that he did back in 2015. How do we think he did? So the winner that year was Jay McGuinness from The Wanted. Runner-up Kelly Bright. He was eliminated 7th. So yeah, about halfway through the competition there. Other people taking part included Peter Andre, Jamelia, Carol Kirkwood, the recently retired BBC weather presenter. So those are some of the people there. So that is celebrity number two. And celebrity number three this morning is the, what we call him, comedian actor, Paul Whitehouse. Now, well known for his work with Harry Enfield. They've done various shows over the years. Harry Enfield's television programme, Harry Enfield and Chums. They were great to watch during the 90s, weren't they? He's also appeared in a bit of Fry and Laurie. Did the Far Show, of course, for about 20 years there. He's been in Happiness, also Fun at the Funeral Parlour. Appeared in an episode of The Catherine Tate Show. He was in Harry and Paul in, that was 2007. He's also appeared in Mortimer and Whitehouse Gone Fishing. So a load of things that he's done there. So here's celebrity number three. So we've got Enya, Jeremy Vine and Paul Whitehouse. Can you put them in order from youngest to oldest? 0300 613 4177. Have a guess, call or WhatsApp. studio@radiofrimleypark.co.uk. And on X, we are at Radio Frimley. Playing it for the next 5 minutes or so. In the meantime, let's say good morning to Betty in F2. Thank you for your request just now. Bizarre Inc. featuring Angie Brown. I'm gonna get you. Enjoy, Betty. Dun, dun, dun.

0: That's the sound of the birds here on Radio Finney Park with Turn, Turn, Turn. Before that, Bizarre Inc, I'm Gonna Get You, playing for Betty in F2. Now, we are playing celebrity birthdays at the moment, and today, the 17th of May, it's the birthday of the singer Enya, the broadcaster Jeremy Vine, and the actor and comedian Paul Whitehouse. But can you put them in order from youngest to oldest? We've had a couple of guests in, so thank you for those. Let's see if we can find a winner. Mike in F6, you reckon the combination from youngest to oldest goes Paul, then Jeremy, then Enya. Is that right? It's not, I'm afraid. Bert in F12, you're going Jeremy, then Paul, then Enya.
1: No, no, no.
0: I'm afraid also wrong. Callie, your guess this morning is Enya, then Jeremy, then Paul. Is that right? Oh, it's not, I'm afraid. And finally, good morning to Norman. Your guess on the combination is Jeremy, then Enya, and then Paul. Is that the right combination? Absolutely. Well done, Norman. Great knowledge there. Yes, the youngest is Jeremy Vine, born on this day, 1965, makes him 61. And then next up is Enya. She's 65 today, born on this day, 1961. And finally, Paul Whitehouse is the oldest, born on this day, 1958. That makes him 68. Jeremy, then Enya, then Paul. Well done, Norman. We'll make sure you get a great prize, courtesy of Radio Frimley Park. Now, as it's Enya's birthday, let's do this.

0: 65 today. There you go to Ennio, the Orinoco Flow, 3 weeks and number one back in 1988.
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0: Let's have a look at today's TV. See what's good, see what's not. Let's start on BBC One. 25 past four, Women's Six Nations. It's France against England with coverage of the final match of the championship. All kicks off at 4:45. 7:15, Fiona Bruce and the Merry Team present the show of Antiques Roadshow from Belfast Botanic Gardens. I've been to Belfast. I'm not entirely convinced I went to Botanic Gardens. Might have done, might just have forgotten about it. 8:15, Death Valley, a new series. A community service worker is pushed off a castle tower, starring Timothy Spall and Gwyneth Keyworth. And moving on to BBC Two, the film Gentlemen Prefer Blondes on at 2:30. The comedy from 1953, starring Marilyn Monroe and Jane Russell. 4 stars for that one there. And at 8, Countdown to RHS Chelsea Flower Show 2026. First of a 14-episode series. Wow. Sophie Raworth and Adam Frost take a first look at the event. Very popular, of course. Scandinavia with Simon Reeve on at 9. He travels from the fjords of Norway to Iceland. That sounds good. I think I want to do that. At 10, new series of Later with Jules Holland. Now, I think it was the last series. Might have been the first, or might have been the one before. That's on a Sunday night. Always used to be a Friday night, didn't it? So they've got Niall Horan, which I'm pretty sure is One Direction. I mean, you know, I feel sort of guilty for knowing, really, but I'm pretty sure it is One Direction. Squeezer on, which is interesting because, of course, I played some of those back in the mystery year in the last hour. Call for Cats. I might be playing some new music, could be some old music, and some other bands I've never heard of. 10:50, the film premiere of Brother, coming-of-age drama starring Lamar Johnson and Adam Pierre from 2022. 4 stars for that one. ITV1, they've got Mamma Mia, Here We Go Again. That's on at 3:05. And that's from 2018. So 5 stars, that one there. Starring Amanda Seyfried. At 7, the Chase 70 special is a repeat featuring just one name that I recognised, actually. So the people taking part is Jasmine Harmon. Recognise the picture, Place of the Sun, that she does. Also Helen Lederer. So I did recognise the name there, and it was absolutely fabulous. Yes, that she's been in, best known for. Also Jamie Borthwick, he was in EastEnders for a number of years. And also the comedian Neil Delamere, all on tonight. Who Wants to Be Millionaire on at 8 with Jeremy Clarkson. On to Channel 4, they've got a repeat of The Great Celebrity Bake Off for Stand Up to Cancer. Again, the names I wasn't really recognising. The only name that I did recognise was Gloria Honeyford. Also taking part, Ellie Goldstein, Jim Hock and Jamelia Maddox. And not to be confused with the singer Jamelia, spelled a little bit wrong there, which so there is a high chance I've said it completely wrong as well. Cruising to the Ends of the Earth is on at 8 o'clock this evening. 2 crew members take part in a show celebrating North America's logging heritage. Your Song, the grand final at 9 with Alison Hammond. That's coming from London's Hackney Empire. And then at 11:05, it is the film Glass, thriller with James McAvoy, Bruce Willis and Samuel L. Jackson from 2019. 4 stars for that one. That is quite a lineup of well-known film stars, I reckon. That's not a bad lineup at all. Channel 5, finally. So Michael Patillo is going here, there and everywhere from 1:05 on his Pyrenees adventures. And then also, that's all 2 episodes. And then at 3:05, we've got Pompeii, Life in the City with Dan Snow. Secret to the Chocolate Factory is on at 6:35. Oh, that could be good, actually. Dogs Behaving Very Badly on at 8. Rich House, Poor House at 9. And Trading Places at 10. 3 18-year-olds who have given up on education spend a week at Christ College, Brecon in Mid Wales. And that's your TV for today. Lots on, as ever. It is David Mark calling you through until midday here on Radio Frimley Park. News for Living on the way very shortly with Amani. And to take us there, let's slow it down a bit with this great one from Robert Plant. It's called Big Log. A very

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1: From the Sky News Centre at 11, Kemi Badenoch says any potential Labour leadership change won't make a difference, branding them all as bad as each other. It comes as candidates suggest they could challenge Sir Keir Starmer's premiership, including former Health Secretary Wes Streeting. While the Mayor for Greater Manchester, Andy Burnham, has also hinted he may compete for the top job. But the Tory leader isn't concerned it will make her opposition stronger.
2: They all have the same problem. They don't know why they're there. They've got no plan for the country. They think winning an election is the same as governing a country. And that is why I know that the next 3 years, we will have a Labour government. They won't call an election because turkeys don't vote for Christmas, but they'll be making everything worse.
1: An Ebola outbreak in Africa has been described as a public health emergency of international concern. The World Health Organization says there's been at least 80 suspected deaths in the Democratic Republic of Congo. Police Scotland say being assaulted is not part of the job after officers were injured in disorder at the Scottish Premiership final. Crowds were dispersed in the Trongate area of Glasgow, where hundreds of Celtic fans gathered following their title win over Hearts. The government's looking into a potential bid for the north of England to host the Olympic and Paralympic Games in the 2040s. Ministers have commissioned UK Sport to assess the viability of a potential bid, which, if successful, would see the Olympics return to Britain for the first time since 2012. To sport, where Chelsea have appointed Xabi Alonso as the club's new manager. The former Real Madrid and Bayer Leverkusen boss has signed a four-year contract at Stamford Bridge. ESPN writer Mark Ogden tells Sky Sports News it feels like a step in the right direction.
3: It just feels like going back to the Abramovich era. They've got the best manager available, and that's what they always used to do.
4: Yeah.
3: And that will please the fans, because the fans want Chelsea to appoint the biggest name managers.
1: Alonso will start in the role on the 1st of July. And Bulgaria's entry for Eurovision says winning the song contest feels like a dream. The UK came last. That's the latest. I'm Imani Rana.
5: Thank you, Imani. Have a good afternoon. Let's have a look at Frimley's weather. So, cloudy morning, and then this afternoon, some light rain. That'll last until the afternoon into the evening there. Highs of 15 degrees and a low of 6 overnight. For tomorrow, Monday, light rain showers throughout. Highs of 15 degrees and a low of 9. Anita Ward starts the hour.
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8: This is the sound of My Hospital.

You can ring my bell indeed. Nita Ward plays here on Radio Freely Power. Good morning, it's David Mock calling you through until midday. Hope you're well. Final hour of the show. A lot still to come, including songs from the screen. Heading back to the early 90s for that one today. Great artist. And the song did reasonably well in this country and did quite well in some of the other countries around the world. And then around about 11:30, we will play the musical connection. I'll play you four songs. All you have to do is tell me what connects them, get it right, and you'll be a winner. Lots of great prizes up for grabs. CDs, DVDs, merchandise, all things money cannot buy. We'll do that in about 20 minutes' time. Music on the way from the Proclaimers. A great song there from the 80s. They've done, apart from, you know, I'm going to be 500 miles and all that, they've done a lot of other great songs as well. So I'm going to play one of those. Also, some Blossoms and your requests. 0300 613 4177. You can call or WhatsApp. Studio at radiofrimleypark.co.uk on the email. And on X, we are at Radio Frimley. Now, I did mention in the last hour, Sunday Times, Rich List, an annual event. Always very exciting to see who's on there, even though I am a little bit, I don't know, I sort of think, how accurate is it? But it's always a good read. But a lot of the time, the names at the very top, because they're business, you know, you haven't really heard of them. And I'm looking at the list here. So number one, and I'm going to pronounce this, of course, really badly, but we'll go with Dehidra Hindra and Sanjay Hindra. They are at the top. They are in charge of Ashcock Leyland, which I'm having to click through various things. Multinational automotive manufacturer. Oh, very good. So they're up there with sort of like I think 35 billion or something. And it takes a little while to go down until there's any names I recognise. In fact, it's number 13, Sir James Dyson, who has actually gone down, I think, 12 billion, I reckon. But again, how accurate is that? But some of the, and then it's always more interesting, isn't it, when you can find the celebrities in there, I find, because that's the people that you sort of know, don't you, there? And apart from James Dyson, which probably argues not really a celebrity, you know, there's not many in the sort of top 15. But apparently new entries for 2026 include Liam and Noel Gallagher, £375 million, I guess combined, whose coffers, not my words, were supercharged by their sellout Oasis reunion gigs. And also Glastonbury organiser Emily Eavis features for the first time. They reckon £400 million there. David and Victoria Beckham are believed to have doubled their wealth in the last year to make Sir David the list's first billionaire sportsman. Any other names on there? I did see J.K. Rowling, picture of her on there, but I've not found exactly what position she is in. But if you do buy the Sunday Times, I think there's a good few hours. And I remember sort of growing up, I'd always look forward to it every year, having a flick through, seeing how many of those names that I recognise. Other names the paper are saying that in there include Sir Elton John, Lord Lloyd Webber, Sir Mick Jagger, Keith Richards, Sir Brian May and Sir Lewis Hamilton, just to name a few. I mean, I do look every year for my name in there, but for some reason, it's not mentioned. Stop me.

0: Proclaimers. Letter from America plays here on Radio Frinney Park. And I was listening to a radio quiz show a number of years ago, and I forget the exact question, but it was something like Proclaimers song, Letter from Something. And the person answering the question unfortunately came up with a Letter from Leith, which was a good guess, of course, but unfortunately they got their Proclaimers songs a little bit confused because that was the song Sunshine on Leith, and that was Letter from America. But, I mean, you could get a Letter from Leith. I mean, I'm sure it'd be very exciting, and I'm sure the song would be fantastic.
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0: And before that, I played you Mark Ronson featuring Daniel Merriweather with Stop Me. Good to hear that one again. But right now, let's do Songs from the Screen. And this morning, we are going back to 1991. And the film is called Rush. Although, it's 1975. And young policewoman Christian Cates, played by Jennifer Jason Leigh, is partnered with veteran cop Jim Rayner, played by Jason Patrick, to catch a big-time drug dealer. Going undercover, they are both forced to use drugs in order to be convincing and gain trust. But they become increasingly dependent while the dealer remains elusive. The song that we're playing, a really big musician, certainly during the 60s, 70s and 80s, none other than Eric Clapton. And when this song was released back in 1992, it reached number 5 in the charts, and it's called Tears in Heaven.

In songs from the screen this morning, going back to 1991, the film was Rush, the song sung by Eric Clapton, Tears in Heaven, back in 1992, reached number 5 in the charts in this country. But how did it do around the world? I know you're very interested indeed. In America, on their Billboard Hot 100, did very well, got to number 2. Got to number 1 in countries including Argentina, Brazil, Canada, Denmark, Iceland, Ireland, Japan. Now, sometimes they don't always like the songs from the films we find on this show. New Zealand, so a fairly good result around the world. Anyone not too keen? Oh, Australia. And got to number 37, and Germany got to number 42. Now, if you do enjoy your music from films, musicals, and TV shows, then Malcolm Treen is here every Tuesday to Sunday between 1 and 2, playing great music just like that. And this afternoon, after 1, he has got music from the likes of, oh, the Doctor Who theme. Oh, all 2.5 minutes of it, looking forward to that. Also, a bit of Freddie Mercury from the 1980s from a Dave Clark musical. And he's got some Lisa Loeb, not forgetting her 9 stories from the film Reality Bites, all on the way after 1. And as it's a Sunday, he'll be here from 5 with 2 hours of brilliant songs in his Musical Moments show. Now, your chance to win on the Musical Connection, that's on the way in just a few minutes' time. I will play you 4 songs. All you have to do is tell me what connects them and you'll be a winner. Full details on the way very shortly. Just get your pens and paper ready to play.

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0: Park. Right, let's make you a winner as we play the Musical Connection. Four songs on the way. Just tell me what connects them and you will be a winner. Last week, just to give you a bit of an idea what it's all about, was Blue Peter Presenters. Oh, yes. Paid you Anita Baker, Sweet Love. You had Matt Baker. Robert Miles, Children. Stuart Miles. Tina Turner, We Don't Need Another Hero. Anthea Turner. And Faith Hill, There You'll Be. Katie Hill. All to do with Blue Peter Presenters. So it could be song titles. It could be artists. It could be a mix of the two. It's your job to work out the connection. About to try and help you. I will give you some clues, and this week I have two clues for you. Think you know what the connection is, any point during those four songs, get in touch with me. 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And on X, we are at Radio Frimley. Let's talk prizes. Very important, of course. You could be winning a Radio Frimley Park mug or pen. We've got those. We've also got 30 stars of the 80s. As you may have guessed, all songs from the 80s from stars. And I don't think I would disagree with that description, because sometimes, especially in compilation albums, you think, you're not a star. That's a one-hit wonder, and it wasn't even a hit. But no, I can promise you big names on here. Let's look for the biggest names. Whitney Houston, she's on there. I Want to Dance with Somebody Who Loves Me. Also on there, Bonnie Tyler, Total Eclipse of the Heart, and Dolly Parton, 9 to 5. You cannot disagree that Whitney Houston, Bonnie Tyler, on Dolly Parton, they are stars. And there's loads of great other songs on there. Or you might go for a DVD, if you've still got a DVD player. Some of us do. Got one. Think it works. We've got The Skeleton Key, starring Kate Hudson. Fearing is Believing. I'll take her word for it. And that's from the writer of The Ring. Don't think I've ever seen that, but no great surprise. Ooh, special features on the back. Exploring Voodoo. Ooh. Maybe I'll give that a miss. Also, Exploring Hoodoo. I've heard of voodoo. Never heard of hoodoo. I'm going to have a look. Kate Hudson's Ghost Story. That's in there. Casting The Skeleton Key. Gina's Love Spell. Oh, it all sounds a bit spooky, doesn't it, really? A House Called Felicity. I've no idea what that means. Deleted Scenes Behind the Locked Door. Hoodoo. I'm going to have a look because I'm intrigued. Or you might go for Mission Impossible Rogue Nation with Tom Cruise. That's a more recent one. And when I say more recent, it wasn't one of the first. That's how much I know about films. Or you might go for the all-time classic, still to be won, Borat, starring Sacha Baron Cohen. Very popular very popular at the time. I'm not sure how many of they sell these days. Anyway, one of those could be yours, but only if you get the connection right. And this morning, I have got one from the 70s, one from the 80s, one from the 90s, and one from the noughties. Let's start. Song number one this morning from the 80s, Julio Iglesias, and Begin the Begin.

0: song number one this morning from the 80s, Julio Iglesias with Begin Begin. Don't hear that often on the radio, do you? Very good morning to Norman, taking a guess already and also predicting what song number four will be already. Oh, will you be right? Stay tuned to find out. Now, I did mention in the gifts to give away, if you do get the correct answer, which I'm sure you will, was one of the DVDs with the skeleton key, where, of course, fearing is believing. I was looking at the special features, and one of them was to do with exploring voodoo / hoodoo. Now, I'd heard of voodoo, I'd never heard of hoodoo, actually. I don't know if it's uneducated or if there's many others like me. I've no idea. But I went onto the internet, which is a dangerous thing when you're typing in things sometimes, and just asked the question, what is the difference between voodoo and hoodoo? Now, according to, and this is where it could go massively wrong for me, because I have just typed it in and anything could come up. The main difference is that voodoo is an organised religion, while hoodoo is a system of folk magic. But you never knew that. I certainly didn't. Anyway, song number two this morning is from the 70s. Olivia Newton-John, Hopelessly Devoted to You. So this morning, I'm looking for a connection between Olivia Newton-John, Hopelessly Devoted to You, and Julio Iglesias, Begin the Begin. Any ideas at all? Two clues for you. First, you need to look at the artist, because the song title doesn't matter. All to do with the artist. Olivia Newton-John and Julio Iglesias. What links them? Not too sure. More clues, more songs on the way shortly.
1: Guess

Song number two there from the 70s, Olivia Newton-John, Hopelessly Devoted to You. So we've given you one clue this morning, all to do with the artist. Your second and final clue this morning, the connection is topical. So have a think, what's going on at the moment? That connection is topical. And song number three, that's from the 90s, Celine Dion, Think Twice. So what is that connection? Celine Dion, Think Twice, Olivia Newton-John, Hopelessly Devoted to You, and Julio Iglesias, Begin the Begin. There is a connection there between all the songs. 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On X, we are @RadioFrimley. Take a guess. I'm looking forward to hearing it.

Song number three there from the 90s, Celine Dion, Think Twice, and your fourth and final song this week on the Musical Connection here on Radio Frenny Park is from the noughties. It's Blue If You Come Back. So what connects Blue If You Come Back, Celine Dion, Think Twice, Olivia Newton-John, Hopelessly Devoted to You, and Julio Iglesias with Begin the Bay Again? Two clues for you this week. Your first, all to do with the artist, and your second, the connection is topical. If you haven't already, you've got about 2 minutes to get in touch. It's not a long song from Blue. 0300 613 4177. 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You could be winning a Radio Frimley Park mug or pen. We've also got 30 Stars of the 80s double CD. And if that wasn't enough, a whole host of fantastic DVDs. But the clock is ticking. Blue, If You Come Back has started. 3 minutes on it. Get in touch if you haven't already. Good luck with your guests.

0: four this week from the noughties. Blue, if you come back. Well, thank you for your guesses this morning. Let's try and find a winner. Lots to get through. So, Mohammed in G5. Is it film songs this morning? And you're saying that after I played Olivia Newton-John and Hopelessly Devoted to You. That is a great guess. But is it the one? What sound are we going to hear this morning? Oh, I'm afraid the sound of an incorrect answer there. Narina at G7. You're thinking topical. You're thinking they all appeared at the Ardwhite Festival. Oh, I can't be too far away. Is it right?
1: No, no, no.
0: No, I'm afraid it's not. Next up, Mike in F6. Famous Sons. Very good. Julio Iglesias. Enrique Iglesias. Is it right? It's not. Oh, it's not, I'm afraid. Ethel in F10. Are they all Canadian? Did they play some Celine Dion? Is that right?
1: No, no, no.
0: No, it's not that, I'm afraid. Nancy in G3. You're going with numbers. Think twice. Numbers. It's good. Is it the one? Oh, it's not, I'm afraid. Malcolm F1, were they all written by Cilla Black? Let's have a look.
1: No, no, no.
0: Surprisingly not. Betty in F2, are they all Spanish? Julio Iglesias, it's a good guess. Is it the one? It's not, I'm afraid. Steve in F9, will you have any luck with your guess? Colours. Played blue, didn't I? Is that right?
1: No, no, no.
0: I'm afraid not. And finally, good morning also to Norman and Callie, both guessing Eurovision contestants. Is it Eurovision contestants this morning? Absolutely. Well done, Norman. Well done, Callie. Especially well done to Norman, who guessed on song number one this morning. Yes, they have all been Eurovision contestants. Played Julio Iglesias, Begin to Begin. So he represented Spain, no great surprise there, back in 1970. And then we had Olivia Newton-John, Hopelessly Devoted to You. She represented the UK in 1974. Next up was Celine Dion, Think Twice. It was 1988 for her, for Switzerland. And then finally, Blue, If You Come Back. They represented the UK back in 2011. Well done, Norman. Well done, Callie. We shall make sure you get a great prize, courtesy of your very own Radio Frimley Park.
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winner of the 1997 Eurovision Song Contest, Katrina and the Waves, Love Shine a Light. That was unfortunately the last time that we won. Obviously didn't do very well last night. No great surprise there. I think it was 1 point. I was out at a wedding last night, so didn't see it, but I don't think I missed anything. Although bizarrely, did get back quite late, and they only wrapped it up gone midnight. There go the days, I'm sure it's like 11 o'clock. The problem is they have to go halfway around the world now doing, you know, was it Australia and Canada and or they next year or something. It seems to be going all over the place. And so many countries want to take part, of course. But better luck for the UK next year, I suppose. And that's almost it for me, David McWilliam, for this Sunday morning. Thank you very much for your company over the last couple of hours. If you did miss any of it, full playlist up on the Facebook page shortly. Facebook.com/McWilliam in the morning. And later on this afternoon, you can listen again via the website. We'll take out all the bad bits and you'll be left with a couple of hours of music. On the way after midday is nothing but number ones, All Saints, Pet Shop Boys and Rachel Platten standing by for you. 1 o'clock, Malcolm Treen, he will be here with music from films and shows. 80s hour at 2, 90s hour at 3, Radio Free Park Jukebox returns at 4, and then from 5, Malcolm Treen here with his musical moment. Jukebox here at 7, and then from 8, Graham Austin, he is here with the album show. His feature tonight is the superb Stevie Wonder. At 10, we've got the Classical Hour, and 11, we're in concert, an hour of live music. Now, this is a man I'd like to see in concert at some point, Christopher Cross. Not had much chart success over in the UK, best known for Arthur's theme, Best That You Can Do, in brackets, from the film Arthur, but he's done some other great songs, Ride Like the Wind, Sailing, Never Be the Same. Done a lot better in America. Here, they either just weren't released or got to like number 48 or 69 or something like that. But do listen in because that is going to be fantastic. One last one from me. Winner of the 1981 Eurovision Song Contest, Bucks Fizz, Making Your Mind Up. Take care of yourself. Back next Sunday from 9.

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3: I know you moved on to someone new. 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

in the ashtray, reminiscing on those past days. 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And I traveled around the world, think where you living at now. I heard you moved to Austin, got an apartment and settled down. And every once in a while, I start texting, write a paragraph, but then I delete the message. Think about you like a pastime. 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They say that things fall apart. 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
1: Fibromyalgia is a common long-term condition that affects between 1 in 20 and 1 in 50 of us, including the likes of Lady Gaga and Morgan Freeman. It's how the brain and nerves process pain, even without injury or inflammation. Instead of pain signals being normal, the nervous system becomes oversensitive, so people feel widespread body pain, often all over, not in one spot. And that can differ from patient to patient. But as Des Quinn, chair of Fibromyalgia Act, UK explains, chronic pain is only one aspect of its manifestation.
2: You have non-refreshing sleep, you're waking up in the morning, you've had 8 hours, and you don't feel as if you've had the benefit of it. There are cognitive issues as well. We call it fibrofog within the community, and it can be word selection issues. You're about to sit down at a table, could you pull out that chair for me? And the only word that comes to mind is table. Chair might be there in your mind, but you just can't find the word chair. And it's often the case that it's when you're overwhelmed, that's when fibrofog or these cognitive issues might be more prevalent. And then the last of the core symptoms is fatigue. And if you think about going through the day, you get to 3 o'clock and it's as if somebody's just pulled the plug. The energy is completely gone. You don't have anything more to give. It's not a case of you just need to go to your bed and get a little bit more sleep. It's not something that will be cured by that. And then you have other comorbid conditions that can come along and are quite common, like IBS or migraines, for example. And then there's other symptoms that people might collect along the way that are perhaps common in people with fibromyalgia, but they're not part of that core symptom set. Temperature dysregulation, some people will feel too hot, some people will feel too cold. But there's a lot of other symptoms that people can have.
1: It's unclear what causes fibromyalgia, and it may be a combination of biological and psychological factors involved. From what little we do know, who's more likely to develop fibromyalgia?
2: More women will be diagnosed than men. More people over the age of 40 will be diagnosed than people that are in their teens, for example, but it can affect anyone. There are some things that have happened in people's lives that might be almost, you could put your finger on it, is that's the cause for some people. Often if somebody's given birth or they've had sepsis or they've had a car crash, some sort of physical trauma, and then the symptoms happen quite quickly afterwards. It can also be that psychological trauma might be underpinning why some people will get it. But there's lots of people that can't put their finger on it. Research suggests that you might have a predisposition, a risk factor. It's not necessarily genetic. It is common in some families, but you might be having this risk factor and then you have this environmental trigger, if you like.
1: When I first covered fibromyalgia over 20 years ago, it was a widely held belief that this was a condition that only affected women. Has that belief lingered, making it difficult for men to be diagnosed and access treatment and support?
2: And it is quite common that males feel a little bit disenfranchised. When you're interacting with health professionals, if they still hold part of that stereotype, then it's harder for you to be diagnosed with the condition. So therefore, you're not getting access to the support that you should do. Then you have the other aspects that are often part of being a male with a health condition, maybe not going to the doctor as often as you should do, or when things are presenting that should make you go. Your own psychological makeup that's part of the male psyche or whatever, that you have to be earning, you have to be supporting, you have to do this. There are challenges, but there are challenges towards women with the condition as well.
1: The good news is new guidelines are helping speed up diagnosis, and whilst there is no cure, there are treatments for fibromyalgia, with management usually working best as a combination of approaches tailored to the individual. With survey data suggesting outside of those affected, only 37% of the UK public know what fibromyalgia is, living with it can be isolating, which I know alongside your helpline and website, your organisation exists to help patients overcome.
2: There's over 100 support groups. Going along to one of those support groups is something I will always recommend to people, because often you feel alone, you feel as if it's all in your head. So often it's the case that individuals will go to support group and have this affirmation moment, but they are not alone.
1: My grateful thanks to Des Quinn. 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
5: 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So there's a bit of film, there's a bit of show, and oh, there'll be a bit of television thrown in there just for good measure. Hope you enjoy the music.

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0: Well, that's it for another hour of Film and Shrew Music, and hope you enjoyed it, whether you're listening in Wexham, Heatherwood, or Frimley. Thank you so much for your company. It does mean a lot. I shall return this evening at 10 o'clock with a bit of light classical music, if that's your bag. Join me then if you can. Failing all that, I'll be back tomorrow at 1 o'clock, unless it's a Monday. Get well soon and get out of here as fast as you can. Take care.
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0: I'm not sure whether you get hot sausage and mustard from Café Glade, but you'll certainly find some fine refreshments down there. Café Glade's on the ground floor, and you can't miss it, just past reception on the left-hand side.
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0: Hancock.
1: Ah, good morning. It's a Braubrick Munich Nick. Good morning, mister. It's a bonny wee lassie you got there helping the hoots. New and och and the high and the caber and the who.
2: Would you mind sitting down there, Mr. Hancock?
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11: Ah, hello, everybody.
3: Well, evening all. Ah, Sunday again. They come round quick.

Good evening and welcome along to a rather special edition of Malcolm's Musical Moments. Because tonight I'm going to feature the songs and music from My Fair Lady.

So, not the usual mix of theme tunes and television tunes and classical and pop and various. It's going to be straight down the middle. It's going to be a two-hour special on the musical My Fair Lady. You excited? I am.

is probably the most famous theme tune in the world. The James Bond theme, of course, composed not by John Barry, as many people think, but by a guy called Monty Norman. Right, tonight I'm going to feature the songs, as I said, and the music from My Fair Lady, and I'm concentrating on the 1964 musical film adaptation of Lerner and Lowe's stage musical of the same name. Now, that in turn was based on the film adaptation of the stage play Pygmalion by George Bernard Shaw. So I hope you're paying attention at the back there, because I may well ask questions at the end of all this. You never know. The film was directed by George Cukor and produced by Jack Warner, and a lot more of him later. It starred Audrey Hepburn, Rex Harrison, Wilfred Hyde White, Stanley Holloway and Jeremy Brett. The lyrics were by Alan J. Lerner and the music was by Frederick Lowe. And that music was supervised by none other than Andre Previn, conducting the Warner Brothers Studio Orchestra. And the film won no less than 8 Academy Awards, including Best Picture, Best Actor and Best Director and Best Sound. Fantastic, isn't it? No, 1964, I know it sounds a long time ago to some of you. I am afraid to say had reached the ripe old age of 15 by then. And the cinema was my escape from reality. It was my hiding place of fantasy and fortune. Yes, it was my dream room of adventure and love. And it was the PlayStation of my youth. But I had no need to press buttons or to download or even upload. I just sat there in the darkness of the cinema and let it all unfold before me on the silver screen, where I would be transported into another world. The curtains would go back, and I would enter into that wonderful place beyond, without having to put a do not disturb sign on my bedroom door.

0: the overture there from My Fair Lady. Well, let's start by, start to begin with by concentrating on Sir Rex Harrison, shall we? He played the part of Henry Higgins, an arrogant, irascible professor of phonetics who believes that it's the accent and tone of one's voice that determines a person's prospects in society. Interestingly enough, Harrison was born in Liverpool on the 5th of March 1908 as Reginald Carey Harrison. I wonder what his accent was like. Liverpool. His father was a civil engineer from Huyton, and as a boy, Harrison was pale, irascible, training already for the part, and half blind. His studies at Liverpool College didn't interest him, as with so many other actors. Only the theatre engaged his full attention. And the passion was developed at the age of 7 when he saw a Christmas pantomime and rushed home to act and react the parts for his mother. At the age of 16, he joined the Liverpool Repertory Company with the backstage commission of rolling umbrellas for members of the cast at the Liverpool Playhouse. Now, don't ask, I just read this stuff. I have no idea what was behind all that one. Anyway, gradually he undertook some small parts, surviving his first stage disaster. Given the lines, "Fetch a doctor, baby," he fluffed them, and they emerged as, "Fetch a baby doctor." Which is kind of more or less the same thing, isn't it, really? he endured a stint in New York in 1936 before returning to Britain and co-starring with Vivien Leigh in the comedy film Storm in a Teacup. He became something of a matinee idol. And Noel Coward later summed up his particular comic charm. "If you were the best light comedian in the country..." Well, if you weren't the best comedian in the country, all you'd be fit for is selling cars in Portland Street. See, you shouldn't bother trying accents, you should just read this stuff. In those days, Harrison wore a monocle offstage and affected the cigarette between clenched teeth look. The monocle was in truth a necessity, as he was virtually half blind in his left eye.
1: "Look at her, a prisoner of the gutters. Condemned by every syllable she utters. By right, she should be taken out and hung for the cold-blooded murder of the English tongue." Oh, heavens, what a sound. This is what the British population calls an elementary education.
2: "I'm sorry, I think you picked a poor example."
1: "Did I? Hear them down in Soho Square, dropping H's everywhere, speaking English any way they like. Hey, you, sir, did you go to school?"
3: "What are you tight before, a fool?"
1: "But no one taught him take instead of tyke. Hear a Yorkshireman, or worse, hear a Cornishman converse. They'd rather hear a choir singing flat. Chickens cackling in a barn, just like this one."
4: "God!
1: God. I ask you, sir, what sort of word is that?" "It's ow and gone that keep her in her place. Not her wretched clothes and dirty face. Why can't the English teach their children how to speak? This verbal class distinction by now should be antique. If you spoke as she does, sir, instead of the way you do, why, you might be selling flowers too."
2: "Beg your pardon?"
1: "An Englishman's way of speaking absolutely classifies him. The moment he talks, he makes some other Englishman despise him. One common language I'm afraid we'll never get. Oh, why can't the English learn to set a good example to people whose English is painful to your ears? The Scotch and the Irish leave you close to tears. There even are places where English completely disappears. Well, in America, they haven't used it for years. Why can't the English teach their children how to speak? Norwegians learn Norwegian. The Greeks are taught their Greek. In France, every Frenchman knows his language from A to Z. The French don't care what they do, actually, as long as they pronounce it properly. Arabians learn Arabian with the speed of summer lightning. The Hebrews learn it backwards, which is absolutely frightening. Use proper English, you're regarded as a freak. Why can't the English... why can't the English learn to speak?"
0: Why indeed, yeah, Sir Rex Harrison there with the Wilfred High White giving the odd little interruption in the background. In a career of stage and film triumphs that stretched over 60 years, Rex Harrison achieved glorious immortality for his performance as the sardonic elocution Professor Henry Higgins. But he'll also be remembered as an urbane Englishman, a debonair scoundrel, a man who played Caesar, a pope, a ghost, the King of Siam, and even a hairdresser in Staircase with Richard Burton, a film he preferred to forget. On stage, he was a magnetic figure, yet backstage he could be a tyrant. In his final years in London, only Boris Karloff's dresser was prepared to work for him. I'm not exactly sure what that says about Boris Karloff, but who incidentally had wisely changed his name from William Henry Pratt. When, I don't know, but I do know that Boris was an old boy from my old school, Enfield Grammar, and there was a plaque on the wall in one of the corridors celebrating that fact. But I digress. He was married 6 times. Sorry, we're back to Rex Harrison now, not Boris. They included Lily Palmer, Kay Kendall, and that Welsh fire thing, Rachel Roberts, gosh. Alan J. Lerner, who knew him well, described him as a human thermostat who changes the temperature of every room he enters, turning summer to winter or ice to steam in a matter of seconds. "I don't want to get old," said Harrison at the age of 81 in November 1989. "I don't believe in getting gaga if I can avoid it." He was about to open in Somerset Maugham's The Circle, having been knighted in June of that same year, and he admitted that The Circle might well be his valedictory performance. Yet the New York production of the show played to packed houses every night and didn't close until May 1990. A London run was then planned, with Sir Rex due to arrive in England in June of that year. He thought about retirement constantly, longed for a house and a garden in London, and yearned to potter a bit.
4: "It's rather dull in town, I think. I'll take me to Paris."

0: Rex Harrison's performance as Professor Higgins in a memorable two-year run on Broadway, which was from 1956 to 1958, made stage history and secured him a Tony. While the 1964 Warner Brothers film of My Fair Lady earned him an Oscar. He declined to pre-record his musical numbers, explaining that he never talked his way through the songs the same way twice, and thus could not convincingly lip-sync to a playback during filming, which is what many, many of the stars did. So in order to permit Harrison to sing his songs live during filming, the Warner Brothers Studio Sound Department, under the direction of a guy called George Groves, implanted a wireless microphone in Harrison's neckties, marking the first time in film history that one was used to record sound during filming. The sound department earned an Academy Award, which is an Oscar to you and me, for its efforts. And it's quite extraordinary when you think now how we take those radio mics so much for granted. He did tend to forget his lines, and when starring with Claudette Colbert in Aren't We All at the Haymarket, the actress heard a great laugh come down the tube to her dressing room from the stage. Rex had been prompted yet again, but this time rather too loudly by a prompter at the end of his tether. Rex turned to the wings and said, "Thank you, dearie," and the audience loved it. But no one who was in New Haven the night My Fair Lady opened will ever forget the drama of the first night when Rex announced that he needed more time to rehearse and could not go on. He'd become terrified of the 30 upturned faces of the orchestra waiting to accompany him. There was talk of cancelling the show, but a raging blizzard could not deter the eager previewing audience. At the last moment, a delegation went to Rex's dressing room, comprising the theatre manager and his agent. As Alan J. Lerner put it, fear of the consequences must have overshadowed his fear of the orchestra, because just 1 hour before curtain up, Rex recanted. He girded his loins and agreed that the show would open as usual. Rex Harrison, that shoveling the furniture about upstairs has put me right off. Rex Harrison was a dedicated thespian. Acting is not just my profession, it's my hobby. When I'm not on stage, I'm standing in the wings watching the performance. I am totally absorbed in my work. I happen to think I'm an exceedingly lucky man. In the last year of his life, he suffered from leg cramps and glaucoma, but characteristically, he soldiered on till the end, and he died in New York on June the 2nd, 1990.
1: Higgins, forgive the bluntness, but if I'm to be in this business, I shall feel responsible for the girl. Are you a man of good character where women are concerned?
2: Have you ever met a man of good character where women are concerned?
3: Well, I haven't. I find the moment that a woman makes friends with me, she becomes jealous, exacting, suspicious, and a damn nuisance. And I find the moment that I make friends with a woman, I become selfish and tyrannical. So here I am, a confessor.

Confirmed old bachelor and likely to remain so. Well, after all, Pickering, I'm an ordinary man who desires nothing more than just an ordinary chance to live exactly as he likes and do precisely what he wants. An average man am I, of no eccentric whim, who likes to live his life free of strife, doing whatever he thinks is best for him. Just an ordinary man. But let a woman in your life, and your serenity is through. She'll redecorate your home from the cellar to the dome, then go on to the enthralling fun of overhauling you. Let a woman in your life, and you're up against a wall. Make a plan and you will find she has something else in mind. And so rather than do either, you do something else that neither likes at all. You want to talk of Keats or Milton. She only wants to talk of love. You go to see a play or ballet and spend it searching for her glove. Let a woman in your life and you invite eternal strife. Let them buy their wedding band for those anxious little hands. I'd be equally as willing for a dentist to be drilling than to ever let a woman in my life. I'm a very gentle man, even-tempered and good-natured, whom you never hear complain, who has the milk of human kindness by the quart in every vein. A patient man am I, down to my fingertips, the sort who never could ever would let an insulting remark escape his lips. A very gentle man. But let a woman in your life, and patience hasn't got a chance. She will beg you for advice, your reply will be concise, and she'll listen very nicely, then go out and do precisely what she wants. You are a man of grace and polish, never spoke above a hush. Now all at once you're using language that would make a sailor blush. Let a woman in your life, and you're plunging in a knife. Let the others of my sex tie the knot around their necks. I prefer a new edition of the Spanish Inquisition than to ever let a woman in my life. Quiet living man who prefers to spend the evenings in the silence of his room, who likes an atmosphere as restful as an undiscovered tomb. A pensive man am I, of philosophic joy, who likes to meditate, contemplate, free from humanity's mad inhuman noise. Quiet living man. Let a woman in your life, and your sabbatical is through. In a line that never ends, come an army of her friends, come to jabber and to chatter and to tell her what the matter is with you. She'll have a booming, boisterous family who will descend on you en masse. She'll have a large Wagnerian mother with a voice that shatters glass.

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4: The Lord above gave man an arm of iron so he could do his job and never shirk. The Lord above gave man an arm of iron, but

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The gentle sex was made for man to marry, but we will.

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0: A man was made to help support his children.
1: Tinker.
0: Which is the right and proper thing to do. A man was made to help support his children, but with a little

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Oh, it's a crime for man to go philandering, but with a little

0: Now? Now. Cheeky little Stanley Holloway, yes, of course, with a little bit of that. That'll teach me not to listen to the... Watch the digital readout of the time, darling, not listen to the lyrics. Right. Yeah, Stanley Holloway, who played the part of Eliza Doolittle's father, Alfred P. Doolittle, a dustman. He was born Stanley Augustus Holloway on the 1st of October 1890 at 25 Albany Road, Manor Park, Essex. And his mother, Florrie, was a housekeeper, and his father, George, was a lawyer's clerk. Holloway's first job was as junior clerk in a boot polish factory called Everett's Neuter and Jetter, where he earned 10 shillings a week. That's 50p to you in new money. His second job was again as a clerk, but this time at Billingsgate Fish Market. And whilst working there, he began his performing career as Master Stanley Holloway, the wonderful boy soprano from 1907. He began performing in end-of-pier concert parties at English East Coast seaside resorts, including Walton-on-the-Naze and Clacton-on-Sea, where he appeared for 3 years in Burt Graham and Will Bentley's concert party at the Westcliff Theatre. In 1911, he was recruited by established comedian Leslie Henson to feature as a support in Henson's own more prestigious concert party performing in Nicely Thanks. He then planned a career as a singer in 1913 and went to Milan to train his voice, but realised this wasn't for him and returned home. He then followed his heart and carried on in light entertainment. In 1914, when World War I was in full swing, he enlisted in the Connaught Rangers Infantry Regiment. Upon joining, he was immediately commissioned as a second lieutenant, and this was because a few years earlier he had had some training as a private in the London Rifle Brigade. Surviving the war, he found his first big success, whichever way you ran, you want to look at it, success anyway, in the show The Co-Optimists, which ran for 500 performances from 1921 until 1927, and was then filmed in 1929. And from 1929, he developed his comic song and monologue repertoire, which launched his recording career with records of his own created character, Sam Small, and Marriott Edgar's The Ramsbottoms. Now, these records went on to sell worldwide. And if you've not heard them, now's the time. Let's take a break from My Fair Lady for a moment. Just hear a couple of those famous Stanley Holloway monologues.
1: It occurred on the evening before Waterloo, and troops were lined up on parade, and Sergeant inspecting them, he was a terror, of whom every man was afraid, all excepting one man, who was in the front rank, a man by the name of Sam Small, and him and the Sergeant were both daggers drawn. They thought nought of each other at all. As Sergeant walked past, he was swinging his arm, and he happened to brush against Sam, and knocking his musket clean out of his hand, it fell to the ground with a slam. "Pick it up," said Sergeant, abrupt-like, but cool. But Sam, with a shake of his head, said, "Seeing as thou knocked it out of me hand, perhaps thou'll pick the thing up instead. Sam, pick up the musket," the Sergeant exclaimed with a roar. Sam said, "Thou knocked it down, reach, and thou'll pick it up, for it stays where it is, on the floor." The sound of high words very soon reached the ears of an officer, Lieutenant Bird, who says to the Sergeant,
2: "Now, what's all this here?"
1: And the Sergeant told what had occurred.
2: Sam, pick up the musket,"
1: Lieutenant exclaimed with some heat. Sam said he knocked it down, right, and he picks it up, for it stays where it is, at me feet. It caused quite a stir when the captain arrived to find out the cause of the trouble, and every man there, all excepting old Sam, was full of excitement and bubble.
3: Sam? Sam, pick up the musket.
1: Said captain, for strictness renowned. Sam said he knocked it down. Right then he picks it up, but it stays where it is on ground. The same thing occurred when the major and colonel both tried to get Sam to see sense. But when old Duke of Wellington came into view, well, then the excitement was tense. Up rode the Duke on a lovely white horse
3: to find out the cause of the bother.
1: He looks at the musket and then at old Sam, and he talked to old Sam like a brother. Sam, Sam, pick up the musket. The Duke said, as quiet as could be. Sam, Sam, Sam, Sam, pick up the musket. Come on, lad, just to please me. All right, Duke, said old Sam, just for thee I'll oblige, and to show thee I meant no offence. So Sam picked it up. Greatly, lad, said the Duke. Righto, boys, let battle commence.
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5: It's an enigma. That's what it is, mate. It's an enigma.

0: There's a famous seaside place called Blackpool that's noted for fresh air and fun. And Mr. and Mrs. Ramsbottom went there with young Albert, their son. A grand little lad was young Albert, all dressed in his best, quite a swell, with a stick with an horse's head handle, the finest that Woolworths could sell. They didn't think much to the ocean. The waves, they was fiddling and small. There was no wrecks and nobody drowned. Fact, nothing to laugh at all. So seeking for further amusement, they paid and went into the zoo, where they'd lions and tigers and camels, and old ale and sandwiches too. There were one great big lion called Wallace. His nose were all covered with scars. He lay in a somnolent posture with the side of his face on the bars. Now Albert had heard about lions, how they was ferocious and wild. To see Wallace lying so peaceful, well, it didn't seem right to the child. So straightway the brave little fella, not showing a morsel of fear, took his stick with his horse's head handle and pushed it in Wallace's ear. You could see that the lion didn't like it, for giving a kind of a roar, he pulled Albert inside the cage with him and swallowed the little lad whole. Then Pa, who had seen the occurrence and didn't know what to do next, said, "Mother, yon lion's et, Albert." And Mother said, "Well, I am vexed." Then Mr. and Mrs. Ramsbottom, quite rightly when all said and done, complained to the animal keeper that the lion had eaten their son. The keeper was quite nice about it. He said, "What a nasty mishap. Are you sure that it's your boy he's eaten?" Pa said, "Am I sure? There's his cap." The manager had to be sent for. He came and he said, "What's to do?" Pa said, "Yon lion's et Albert, and him in his Sunday clothes too." Then Mother said, "Right's right, young fella. I think it's a shame and a sin for a lion to go and eat Albert, and after we'd paid to come in." The manager wanted no trouble. He took out his purse right away, saying how much to settle the matter. And Pa said, "What do you usually pay?" But Mother had turned a bit awkward when she thought where her Albert had gone. She said, "No, someone's got to be summonsed." So that was decided upon. Then off they went to the police station in front of the magistrate chap. They told him what happened to Albert and proved it by showing his cap. The magistrate gave his opinion that no one was really to blame, and he said that he hoped the Ramsbottoms would have further sons to their name. At that, Mother got proper blazing, and "Thank you, sir, kindly," said she. "What, waste all our lives raising children to feed ruddy lions? Not me."
1: And the first of those tracks was recorded on the 27th of October 1930. Gosh. And the lovely Albert and the Lion one on the 16th of March 1932. My word, my word. Well, we'll hear more of Albert in a moment, because it's kind of a two-parter, that one. Stanley Holloway had begun his recording in those monologues for the phonographic market, as it was called then, as we just heard, in the early 30s, and based on colourful Northern England characters named Albert and the Ramsbottoms. And the Ramsbottoms, we heard, was by George Marriott Edgar. And Sam Small, whom Holloway created, these remarkable recitations were couched in rhyming stanzas, and apart from speaking the monologues, Holloway would often sing the verses, carefully sticking to the words, but always characterising them in his own special way. He spent the 1930s appearing in a series of cheaply made movies, which included some notable work in Squibs, which was 1935, The Vicar of Bray, which was 1937. And he also recorded with a head tucked underneath her arm a ditty by R.P. Weston and Bert Lee about the ghost of Anne Boleyn haunting the Tower of London, seeking revenge on Henry VIII for having her beheaded. And you've never heard that one. Well, now's your time.

0: Jimmy. Well, there you go, Stanley Holloway, and head tucked underneath that. For readers, listeners of a nervous disposition, it is actually called the Bloody Tower. It's you know, because of nasty things that happened there. Well, his career changed again in 1941 when he played in a major film production of George Bernard Shaw's Major Barbara, and he then took patriotic, morale-boosting, light comic roles in The Way Ahead in 1944, This Happy Breed in the same year, and The Way to the Stars in 1945. After World War II, he had notable roles in the smash hit Brief Encounter and a cameo role as the gravedigger in Laurence Olivier's Hamlet. Holloway became a mainstay of the Ealing comedies produced at Ealing Studios, making 9 films with the studio in total. And he started his association with the studio in 1934, first appearing in the 5th Gracie Fields vehicle, Sing As We Go, Sing As We Go, and Let the World Go By. Remember that one? And after a 10-year gap, he returned to in Champagne Charlie and went on to make Nicholas Nickleby in 1947, Saraband for the Dead Lovers in 1948, which was Ealing's first Technicolor film, and another Shore in 1948, and the classic Passport to Pimlico in 1949. What a great year that was. The Lavender Hill Mob, 1951, and the Titfield Thunderbolt in 1953. His final film with the studios was Meet Mr. Lucifer in that same year. His film output had made him enough of a public name in the United States that in 1956 he was cast as Alfred P. Doolittle in the Broadway stage smash hit My Fair Lady. He was almost not asked to repeat his stage performance as Alfred Doolittle in the film version because poor producer Jack L. Warner, here he comes, thought that Holloway was too old at 73 and not a big enough star. However, after James Cagney turned the part down, Holloway was cast. He had a long association with the show, appearing, as I've just said, in the original 1956 Broadway production, the 1958 London version, and the film version in 1964, of course. Due to his success on Broadway, Holloway was signed to play the part of Pooh Bah in the comic opera The Mikado, alongside his friend Groucho Marx in 1960, which resulted in a huge success. Holloway repeated his successful role as Alfred P. Doolittle in the screen version of My Fair Lady, which by then had become his signature role, earning him an Academy Award nomination, losing only to Peter Ustinov for his role in the 1964 film Top Cuppy. I think that's how you say it, isn't it? Yeah, Top Cuppy. Right, now, shall we catch up with how the Albert story turned out? I guess we should. Hey, by the way, you're listening to Malcolm's Musical Moment. We won't have any news on the hour. This is Radio Frimley Park. This is Channel 45. And we're kind of, we're almost halfway through this two-hour special. And the musical, My Fair Lady, and other various little offshoots of it. Right, here we go. Let me just make sure I've got this set up, because I have. Right, Stanley Holloway. And this is from the 30th of November, 1934, The Return of Albert. Take it away, Mr. Stanley Holloway.
1: You've heard how young Albert Ramsbottom in the zoo up at Blackpool one year, with a stick with an horse's head handle, gave a lion a poke in the ear. The name of the lion was Wallace. The poke in the ear made him wild, and before you could say, Bob's your uncle, he'd up and he'd swallowed the child. He was sorry the moment he'd done it. With children he'd always been chums, and besides, he'd no teeth in his noddle, and he couldn't chew Albert on gums. He could feel the lad moving inside him as he lay on his bed of dried ferns, and it might have been little lad's birthday he wished him such happy returns. But Albert kept kicking and fighting till Wallace arose feeling bad, and felt it were time that he started to stage a comeback for the lad. So with his head down in a corner, on his front paws he started to walk, and he coughed and he sneezed and he gargled till Albert shot out like a cork. Old Wallace felt better directly, and his figure once more became lean. But the only difference with Albert was his face and his hands were quite clean. Meanwhile, Mr. and Mrs. Ramsbottom had gone home to their tea feeling blue. Ma says, "I feel down in the mouth like." Pa says, "Aye, I bet Albert does too." Said Ma, "It just goes for to show you that the future is never revealed. If I thought we was going to lose him, I'd have not had his boots soled and healed." "Let's look on the bright side," said Father. "What can't be helped must be endured. Every cloud has a silvery lining, and we did have young Albert insured." A knock at the door came that moment, as Father these kind words did speak. 'Twas the man from Prudential. He called for their tuppence per person per week. When Father saw who had been knocking, he laughed and he kept laughing so that the young man said, "What's there to laugh at?" Pa says, "You're laughing all when you know." "Excuse him for laughing," said Mother, "but really things happen so strange. Our Albert's been et by a lion. You've got to pay us for a change." Said the young fella from the Prudential, "Now come, let's understand this. You don't mean to say that you've lost him?" Ma says, "Oh no, we know where he is." When the young man had heard all the details, a bag from his pocket he drew, and he paid them with interest and bonus the sum of £9.42. Pa had scarce got his hand on the money when a face at the window they see, and Mother says, "Eee, look, it's Albert." And Father says, "Aye, it would be." Young Albert came in all excited and started his story to give. And Pa says, "I'll never trust lions again, not as long as I live." The young fella from the Prudential to pick up the money began. And Father says, "Hey, just a moment. Don't be in a hurry, young man." Then giving young Albert a shilling, he said, "Pop off back to the zoo. Here's your stick with the horse's head handle. Go and see what the tigers can do."
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3: "I'm determined to either kill this or cure it, matron. I want a blood pressure test, a barium test, a brain electrolysis, chest and stomach x-rays, saliva, blood and urine analyses. And while you're about it, syringe your ears out."
4: Another day, I suppose. Showing these here gumps round the tower. Still, it's got to be done. Someone's got to do it. Good morning. Ah, what, say? Well, I'll show you round tower, sir. You're from Yorkshire.
5: By gum, the world's small.
4: I'm from Yorkshire myself. These here cockneys don't know there's a tower here at all. First of all, sir, we come to the canteen, where you wash the cobwebs off your chest. That's our motto there. Honest soir, qui mal y pense. And in Yorkshire, that means beer is best. Hey, I'll have a pint, sir, and thank you. You'll find it good ale here to sup. Well, as Guy Fawkes said when he got bunged in dungeon and tumbled head first, bottoms up. That big hole outside is the moat, sir. And they do say if ever John Bull sells the tower for a roadhouse with cracks putted up, it'll make a damn fine swimming pool. And now, sir, we come to the armory. Here's the tin pants of Dick Curdy Lyon. Just imagine the job that his old woman had, putting patches on with soldering iron. Here's the shirt of chain mail Black Prince wore. To starch and iron that were real tricky. It took 3 boilermakers to put on his shirt and a blacksmith to put on his dicky. And this here's the real headsman's block, sir. From this many heads fell with a thud. Hey, to keep these stains fresh all these 300 years, we've used buckets and buckets of blood. Here's the axe. That's the genuine axe, sir. That's given Royal Neck some hard wax. True, it's had a new handle and perhaps a new head, but it's a real old original axe. And down here's where princes were murdered. Aye, strangled poor kids in cold blood. And what's worse, down here I tossed Scotchman for shilling. I won, but the shilling was dud. And here's where they tortured the prisoners on that rack when they wouldn't confess. They were crushed till their life's blood ran drip, drip, drip, drip. Feeling faint, sir? Well, here's Sergeant's mess. Hey? Oh, thank you. I will have a pint, sir. But talking's dry work, bet your life. But when I show you ducking stool they had for women, by gum, you'd wish you brought the wife. And why do they call us beef eaters? Is it 'cause we eat beef, sir? Nay, nay. The sergeant eats pork, and the corporal eats bacon, but I eat tripe 3 times a day. And so you shall know we are beef eaters. There's me who has fought in the wars, as to walk round with frills round my neck like a ham bone, a daft hat and purple plus fours. But here's why they call us beef eaters. King Alfred one night, so they say, fell over the feet of the sentry and shouted, "Wait, keep your beef feet out of the way."
0: Ta-da! They don't rhyme like that anymore. Stanley Holloway again, of course. And oh, for a stick with the horse's head handle, eh? What mayhem you can cause. I don't know. In 1960, Stanley Holloway became an officer of the Most Excellent Order of the British Empire, got an OBE, and toured as a solo act under the billing Laughs and Other Events. His favourite comedian was Frankie Howard, and Holloway regarded actors Leslie Henson, Gracie Fields, Maurice Chevalier, Groucho Marx and Laurence Olivier as his closest friends. He was still performing well into his 80s, touring Asia and Australia in 1977 with a thing called The Pleasure of His Company, a Noel Howard tribute show. And he made his last appearance performing at the Royal Variety Performance at the London Palladium in 1980 at the age of 89. He died of a stroke 18 months later at the Nightingale Nursing Home in Littlehampton, Sussex, on the 30th of January 1982, aged 91. And in that same year, we lost other music hall greats such as Arthur Askey, Chesney Allen and Sandy Powell. He's buried alongside his wife, Violet Marion Lane, who was a bit part actress and understudy, whom Holloway affectionately called Laney. And they're in the St. Mary the Virgin Church in the beautiful old English village of East Preston, West Sussex. There's also a memorial plaque dedicated to Holloway, which is at the St. Paul's Covent Garden, London, which is also known as the Actors' Church. And that is situated next to a memorial for Gracie Fields. Well, let's hear that track, shall we, that, along with a little bit of luck, on many a night, proved to be a showstopper in My Fair Lady. Get Me to the Church on Time.

There's drinks and girls all over London, and I gotta track them down in just a few more hours. Set them up, me darling. I'm getting married in the morning. Ding dong, the bells are gonna chime. Pull out the stopper, let's have a

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Excellent. Well, time to move on to talk about Audrey Hepburn. Now, she played, as you've heard, the role of Eliza Doolittle in the film, but had not done so on the stage. In fact, Julie Andrews had been Harrison's stage partner on Broadway. But despite lobbying from screenwriter Alan J. Lerner, Jack Warner, here he comes again, president of Warner Brothers, and as we've heard, the film's producer, insisted on having Audrey Hepburn for the film version, since she was a box office star while Andrews was an untested screen presence. That seems really odd to think that now, doesn't it? Elizabeth Taylor reportedly fought long and hard for the role as well. Anyway, Andrews' subsequent Academy Award nomination for Mary Poppins and the lack of a nomination for Hepburn, due to her songs being dubbed in almost the entire movie by a lady called Marnie Nixon, was seen by many as vindication for Julie Andrews. Though both actresses denied there was ever any animosity between them. 3 years later, true vindication for Andrews occurred when Jack Warner offered her the role of Guinevere in the film adaptation of, once again, the Lerner and Lowe musical Camelot, which she also originated to great acclaim on Broadway. And Andrews, remembering how Jack Warner had initially rejected her while casting My Fair Lady, refused to appear in the film, as did Richard Burton, who played King Arthur, and Robert Goulet, who played Sir Lancelot. The three actors' absence caused the film to flop so badly at the box office that it led to Jack Warner being ousted from power. Hell hath no fury like a woman scorned. Listen carefully to the lyrics of this song.

0: Ouch. From Jacques Brel is Alive and Well and Living in Paris, sung by Ellie Stone and written by Jacques Brel, who was from Belgium, and you'll see the connection with that in a minute now. But I kind of feel that proves the proverb. Now, we seem to have branched off into Julie Andrews territory for some reason, no bad thing in its own right. So before we return to Audrey Hepburn, why don't we have one fine example of that beautiful voice of Julie Andrews? And this being Radio Frimley Park, a hospital radio station, well, we should have a little medical connection, don't you think?
1: In every job that must be done, there is an element of fun. You find the fun, and snap, the job's a game. And every task you undertake...

secret. She'd been on the same CD as Julie Andrews. They might have thought the same thing. She hopped about. And as I've already pointed out, she was dubbed by a lady called Marnie Nixon, who sang all the songs except Just You Wait, where Hepburn's voice was left undubbed during the harsh-toned chorus of the song, and Nixon sang the melodic bridge. When asked about the dubbing of an actress with such distinctive vocal tones, Hepburn frowned and said, "You could tell, couldn't you? And there was Rex, recording all his songs as he acted. Next time," she bit her lip to keep from saying any more.

Just you wait. Just you wait in Reagan's till you're sick.

Audrey Hepburn. She was born on the 4th of May 1929 in Ixelles, Belgium. Hence my earlier Jacques Brel connection, you see. Clever stuff, isn't it? Well, not to a point or copper, I suppose. Ah, dear. She was the only child of Joseph Victor Anthony Ruston, an English banker, and his second wife, the former Baroness Ella van Hemstra, a Dutch aristocrat. She was. Who was the daughter of a former governor of Dutch Guiana. And although born in Belgium, Hepburn had British citizenship and attended school in England as a child. Her father's job with the British Insurance Company meant that the family travelled often between Brussels, England and the Netherlands. And from 1935 to 1938, Hepburn was educated at Miss Rigdon's School, an independent girls' school in the village of Eldham in Kent. She spent her childhood chiefly in the Netherlands, including German-occupied Arnhem during the Second World War. She studied ballet in Arnhem and then moved to London in 1948, where she continued to train in ballet and worked as a photographer's model. She appeared in a handful of European films before starring in the 1951 Broadway play Gigi. And Hepburn played the lead female.

0: female role, Fleef role, the lead female role in Roman Holiday in 1953, winning an Academy Award, a Golden Globe and a BAFTA for her performance. She also won a Tony Award for her performance in Ondine in 1954. Hepburn became one of the most successful film actresses in the world and performed with such notable leading men as Gregory Peck, Rex Harrison, of course, Humphrey Bogart, Gary Cooper, Cary Grant, Henry Fonda, William Holden, Fred Astaire, Peter O'Toole, and Albert Finney. She won BAFTA Awards for her performances in The Nun's Story, Charade, and received Academy nominations for Sabrina in 1954, The Nun's Story in 1959, Breakfast at Tiffany's in 1961, and Wait Until Dark in 1967. God. Her role as Eliza Doolittle in the film version of My Fair Lady gave her the distinction of being only the third actor to receive $1 million for a film role.
1: The rain in Spain stays mainly in the plain.
2: Again.
1: The rain in Spain stays mainly in the plain.
3: I think she's got it. I think she's got it.
4: The rain in Spain stays mainly in the plain.
5: By George, she's got it. By George, she's got it.

0: Hartford, Hereford, and Hampshire.
1: Hurricanes hardly happen. How kind of you to let me.

indeed. In 1935, Hepburn's parents divorced, and her father, a Nazi sympathiser, left the family. Both parents were members of the British Union of Fascists. In the mid-1930s, according to Unity Mitford, a friend of Ella van Heemstra and a follower of Adolf Hitler. Hepburn later referred to her father's abandonment as the most traumatic moment of her life. Years later, she located him in Dublin through the Red Cross. And although he remained emotionally detached, she stayed in contact with him and supported him financially until his death. She had the reputation of being a humble, kind and charming person who lived the philosophy of putting others before herself. She showed this side, particularly towards the end of her life, in her work for the United Nations Children's Fund, UNICEF. New Women magazine called Audrey the most beautiful woman of all time in a 2006 poll. She was ranked as the third greatest female star of all time by the American Film Institute. By 1944, Hepburn had become a proficient ballerina. She secretly danced for groups of people to collect money for the Dutch resistance, and she later said, "The best audiences I ever had made not a single sound at the end of my performances." After the Allied landing on D-Day, living conditions grew worse, and Arnhem was subsequently devastated by Allied artillery fire. Oh, dear, put these teeth back in. That was part of Operation Market Garden. And during the Dutch famine that followed over the winter of 1944, the Germans blocked the resupply routes of Dutch people's already limited food and fuel supplies as retaliation for railway strikes that were held to hinder the German occupation. People starved and froze to death in the streets, and Hepburn and many others resorted to making flour out of tulip bulbs to bake cakes and biscuits. Part-time modelling work was not always available for Hepburn, registering with the casting offices of British film studios in the hope of getting work as an extra. Hepburn's first role in a motion picture was in the British film One Wild Oat, in which she played a hotel receptionist. And she played several more minor roles in Young Wives' Tale, Laughter in Paradise, The Lavender Hill Mob and Monte Carlo Baby. During the filming of Monte Carlo Baby, Hepburn was chosen to play the lead character in the Broadway play Gigi. Just shows you how it can happen, doesn't it? Which opened on the 24th of November, 1951, at the Fulton Theatre and ran for 219 performances. The writer, Colette, when she first saw Hepburn, reportedly said, "Voilà, there is our Gigi." She won a Theatre World Award for her performance, and Hepburn's first significant film performance was in Thorold Dickinson film Secret People in 1952, in which she played a prodigious ballerina. Hepburn, of course, did all her own dancing scenes.

Lonnie Nixon there, a.k.a. Audrey Hepburn. Audrey Hepburn's first starring role was with Gregory Peck in the Italian set Roman Holiday in 1952, and producers initially wanted, here she goes again, Elizabeth Taylor for the role. But by director William Wyler was so impressed by Hepburn's screen test, the camera was left on and candid footage of Hepburn relaxing and answering questions, unaware that she was still being filmed, displayed her talents, that he cast her in the lead. Wyler said, "She had everything I was looking for, charm, innocence and talent. She was also very funny. She was absolutely enchanting. And we said, that's the girl." The movie was to have had Gregory Peck's name above the title in large font, with "Introducing Audrey Hepburn" beneath. After filming had been completed, Peck called his agent and, predicting correctly that Hepburn would win the Academy Award for Best Actress, had the billing changed so that her name also appeared before the title in type as large as his. Now, how generous is that? After filming Roman Holiday for 4 months, Hepburn returned to New York and performed in Gigi for 8 months. The play was performed in Los Angeles and San Francisco in its last month. She was signed to a 7-picture contract with Paramount, with 12 months in between films to allow her time for stage work. Hepburn's Holly Golightly in 1961's Breakfast at Tiffany's became an iconic character of American cinema. And she called the role the jazziest of my career, and asked about the acting challenge of the role, she replied, "I'm an introvert. Playing the extroverted girl was the hardest thing I ever did." In the film, she wore trendy clothing designed by herself and Givenchy, and added blonde streaks to her brown hair, a look she would keep off-screen as well as on. In 1963, Hepburn starred in Charade, her first and only film with Cary Grant, who had previously withdrawn from the starring roles in Roman Holiday and Sabrina. Wonder why? Doesn't say. He was sensitive as to their age difference and requested a script change so that Hepburn's character would be the one to romantically pursue his. In 1964, Hepburn starred in My Fair Lady, which was said to be the most anticipated movie since Gone with the Wind.

0: moment when she shouted, "Move your bloomin'."
1: Yes, sir?
2: Is Miss Doolittle in?
1: Whom shall I say is calling?
2: Freddie Eynsford Hill. Oh, if she doesn't remember who I am, tell her I'm the chap who was sniggering at her.
1: Yes, sir.
2: And will you give her these?
1: Yes, sir. Wouldn't you like to come in, sir? They're having dinner, but you may wait in the hall.
2: No, thank you. I want a drink in the street where she lives.

from 1967 onward. After 15 highly successful years in film, Audrey Hepburn acted only occasionally. After her divorce from Ferrer, she married Italian psychiatrist Dr. Andrea Dotti and had a second son after a difficult pregnancy that required near total bed rest. From 1968 to 1975, she took a break from filmmaking, mostly to spend more time with her two sons. And in 1976, she starred with Sean Connery in Robin and Marion. Hepburn's last role, a cameo appearance, was as an angel in Steven Spielberg's Always, filmed in 1988. This film was only moderately successful. Soon after Hepburn's final film role, she was appointed a Goodwill Ambassador to the United Nations Children's Fund, UNICEF, as I said, and grateful for her own good fortune after enduring the German occupation as a child, she dedicated the remainder of her life to helping impoverished children in the poorest nations. Hepburn's travels were made easier by her wide range of knowledge of languages. She spoke French, Italian, English, Dutch, and Spanish. In October 1990, Hepburn went to Vietnam in an effort to collaborate with the government for national UNICEF-supported immunisation and clean water programmes. And in September 1992, 4 months before she died, Hepburn went to Somalia. She called it apocalyptic and said, "I walked into a nightmare. I've seen famine in Ethiopia and Bangladesh, but I've seen nothing like this. So much worse than I could possibly have imagined. I wasn't prepared for this. The earth is red. An extraordinary sight, that deep terracotta red. And you see the villages, displacement camps and compounds, and the earth is all rippled around them like an ocean bed. And those were the graves. There are graves everywhere. Along the road, around the paths that you take, along the riverbeds, near every camp, there are graves everywhere."

0: Doolittle, you look beautiful.
1: Thank you, Colonel Pickering.
0: Don't you think so, Higgins? Not bad. Not bad at all.

intermission music there. Rex Harrison called Audrey Hepburn his favourite leading lady, although he initially felt that she was badly miscast as Eliza Doolittle. Cary Grant loved to humour her and once said, "All I want for Christmas is another picture with Audrey Hepburn." And Gregory Peck became a lifelong friend. In the final months of her life, Hepburn completed two entertainment-related projects. She hosted a television documentary series entitled Gardens of the World with Audrey Hepburn, which debuted on PBS the day after her death. And she recorded a spoken word album, Audrey Hepburn's Enchanted Tales, featuring readings of classic children's stories, which would win her a posthumous Grammy Award for Best Spoken Word Album for Children. From 1980 until her death, she lived with actor Robert Walters. In 1989, after 9 years with him, she called them the happiest years of her life. "Took me long enough," she said in an interview with Barbara Walters. Walters then asked why she'd never married. Hepburn replied they were married, just not formally. In December 1992, 1 month before her death, President George H.W. Bush presented her with the Presidential Medal of Freedom in recognition of her work with UNICEF, and this is one of the two highest awards a civilian can receive in the United States. Hepburn died at the age of 63 of cancer on the 20th of January 1993 in Vaud in Switzerland and was interred there. The Academy of Motion Picture Arts and Sciences awarded her the Jean Hersholt Humanitarian Award for her contribution to humanity, and this was posthumously awarded, with her son accepting it on her behalf. The little black dress from Breakfast at Tiffany's, designed by Givenchy, sold at Christie's auction on the 5th of December 2006 for £467,200. Almost seven times its £70,000 pre-sale estimate. This is the highest price paid for a dress from a film. The proceeds went to the City of Joy Aid charity to aid underprivileged children in India. And the head of the charity said, "There are tears in my eyes. I'm absolutely dumbfounded to believe that a piece of cloth, which belonged to such a magical actress, will now enable me to buy bricks and cement to put the most destitute children in the world into schools." The dress, auctioned off by Christie's, was not actually the one that Hepburn wore in the movie. Of the two dresses that Hepburn did wear, one is in the Givenchy archives, while the other is displayed in the Museum of Costume in Madrid.

0: You are not the beginning and the end.
1: You impudent hussy. Is that an idea in your head or a word in your mouth that I haven't put there?

0: George, I really did it. I did it, I did it. I said I'd make a woman, and indeed I did. I knew that I could do it. I knew it, I knew it. I said I'd make a woman and succeed, I did. Eliza, you're magnificent. 5 minutes ago, you were a millstone round my neck, and now you're a tower of strength, a consort battleship. I like you this way.
1: Goodbye, Professor Higgins. You shall not be seeing me again.
2: Oh, well, there you go. In 2003, the United States Postal Service issued a stamp illustrated by Michael J. Diaz, honouring Audrey Hepburn as a Hollywood legend and humanitarian. And Hepburn is one of the few non-Americans to be so honoured. As well, in 2008, Canada Post issued a series of stamps based on the work of Yusuf Karsh, one of which was a portrait of Hepburn. And the other little-known fact from My Fair Lady is that Jeremy Brett's songs, he played Freddie Eynsford Hill, most notably on The Street Where We Live, were dubbed by Bill Shirley, who was not given a credit at all for that. Well, Rex Harrison did grow accustomed to her face, and my track 23, which says A Hymn to Him, has disappeared, so I don't know what's happened to that. In fact, it turned into Why Can't a Woman Be More Like a Man? But let's say I've grown accustomed to her face one first, shall we? It's kind of cute. And it goes something like this. I'm trying to work out my end timings, that's why I'm a bit jittery. Bear with it.

Damn, damn, damn! I've grown accustomed to her face. She almost makes the day begin. I've grown accustomed to the tune that she whistles night and noon. Her smiles, her frowns, her ups, her downs are second nature to me now. Like breathing out and breathing in. I was serenely independent and content before we met. Surely I could always be that way again. And yet, I've grown accustomed to her looks, accustomed to her voice, accustomed to her face.

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What an infantile idea. 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But she'll regret it. She'll regret it. It's doomed before they even take the vow. I can see her now, Mrs. Freddy Eynsford Hill, in a wretched little flat above a store. I can see her now, not a penny in the till and a bill collector beating at the door. She'll try to teach the things I taught her and end up selling flowers instead, begging for her bread and water while her husband has his breakfast in bed. In a year or so, when she's prematurely grey and the blossom in her cheek has turned to chalk, she'll come home and lo, he'll have upped and run away with a social climbing heiress from New York. Poor Eliza. How simply frightening. How humiliating. How delightful. How poignant it'll be on that inevitable night when she hammers on my door in tears and rags. Miserable and lonely, repentant and contrite. Will I take her in or hurl her to the wolves? Give her kindness or the treatment she deserves? Will I take her back or throw the baggage out? Well, I'm a most forgiving man. The sort who never could, ever would, take a position and staunchly never budge. It's a most forgiving man. But I shall never take her back. If she were crawling on her knees, let her promise to atone, let her shiver, let her moan. I'll slam the door and let the hellcat freeze. Marry Freddy.

0: tomorrow.
1: Well, I hope you enjoyed that. Well, it was fascinating, wasn't it? Interesting stuff. We never got to Lerner and Lowe. Perhaps next time, eh? Lots to tell you about them. Any tears. Hope you enjoyed these 2 hour special on My Fair Lady. This is Radio from Me Fark, where we firmly believe music is the best medicine. I'm going to shuffle off, get me coat, tumble out into the night, leaving in the capable hands of Mr. Graham Austin, who'll be up and coming after the news at 8 o'clock. Confuse me? Hardly at all. Trying to start the news next door as well as do this? Nah, it's not a problem. Where we live, there should be more happiness. Listen, I hope you enjoyed the music. You get well, you get better. Above all, you get the hell out of here, because you don't want to be listening to me tomorrow at 12 o'clock for an hour of classical music, do you? No. Right, as I said. Congratulations to all the new mums. Well done. Never hear from anybody up there, you know? No, never mind. Well done, everyone. Hope you enjoyed it. Graham Austin. So cuddly, so warm, so wonderful. Take care. Have a peaceful evening. Have a lovely 2 hours with Graham. And I'll see you next week. Take care. No, I'll see you tomorrow. What am I talking about? Who am I? I have no idea. Bye-bye, darlings. Bye-bye.
2: 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Don't be such a Jesse. Go home later.
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This is Radio Frimley Park. My name is Graham Austin, and I've got some great album tracks for you. Old tracks, new tracks, some you've never heard of, and some I'm sure you've heard of before. Sit back and enjoy. Here we go.

That's Stevie Wonder. No longer little Stevie Wonder, which is what he was when he first started recording. I saw a picture of him the other day. There was nothing of him. He was such a small little child. But he's far from that now. He's a superstar. Sir Duke and Superstition. Two tracks, two wonderful tracks to open the show tonight. Good evening. It's the Graham Austin Album Show. Glad you could join us. Always good to have people along. If you'd like to have an input to the station, tell me what you'd like to hear, or tell me it's rubbish or whatever, or just a dedication for somebody. 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If you listen to the programme regularly, you'll know that I tend to lean a bit towards the sort of 70s and the 80s, and late 70s, early 80s. And in fact, those two from Stevie Wonder were both from the 70s. This next one, however, is from the 60s.

Well, that got to number three as a single in 1964. Well, let me put there another way. This will scare you. That got to number three as a single 62 years ago. Oh, dear, dear, dear. I love it. I really love doing this. This shows me how enduring the music is today. That's the thing. Ah, just some great stuff around. Okay, if you're a regular listener, you'll know this music in the background means it's time for us to go to the album chart. This is the album show, after all. So I skim the top 40 off the top 100 albums. I break it into four chunks of 10. And we go through from 40 up to number 1 over the course of the 2 hours. So number 40 this week is The Best of 50 Cent. Off the Wall from Michael Jackson is up at 39. And The Life of a Showgirl from Taylor Swift is up at 38. Down at 37, you'll find Pitbull, Greatest Hits. Teenage Dream from Katy Perry is up at 36. And up at 35, it's Maroon 5 with their album Singles. There's a new entry at 34 from the Cover, I knew I'd mess this up. The Cover Sets, Covasets. The Cover Sets. The album's called Honeymoon Forever. Down at 33, Arctic Monkeys and their album AM. And Hit Me Hard and Soft from Billie Eilish, that's up at 32 this week. Down at 31 from last week's 30, Ella Langley and the album Dandelion. Which brings us nicely to the part of the show that I like to call the double take. I'll play you one song. Tonight I've got one, two, three, crumbs, four different people getting involved, four different recordings altogether. So you might need a pencil and paper to write it down. I'll tell you what all about it at the end. At the end of the track, that is, not the end of the show. So all you've got to do is tell me what is, or tell yourself, what is the name of the track and who are the four different artists that this recording is of. They've all been nailed together surreptitiously. No problem.

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Yeah, I know. Tricky. Written by Glenn Frey and Don Henley, which will give you a clue, and taken from the Eels album, Desperado. It's really weird. I mean,

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Bicknell simply read Holding Back the Years. And before that, we had Hero from Enrique Iglesias, son of Julio Iglesias. So I never know which is which, but I'm telling you now that he's a son of Julio. In fact, his grandfather had the same name as well. Yeah, I know, interesting stuff, isn't it? 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Okay, I'll play some music then.

0: Haven't heard that for a while. That's Sister Sledge.
1: 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Frimley Park.

Ah, it's nice, though, isn't it? Darren Hayes and Daniel Jones, who collectively are known as Savage Garden. Taken from their second and final album, Affirmation. Australian band. My brother sent me an album of theirs. I thought I'd like it. I'd bought it a couple of days beforehand. Strange World.

So the music tells us it's time to go back to the album charts the second time tonight. Up at 30 this week is Eminem, Curtain Call, The Hits. Down at 29, Kneecap and their album Fenian. Non-mover at 28, Oasis, What's the Story, Morning Glory. Olivia Rodrigo and one half of a pair of albums, Sour, is down at 27. Down at 26 this week, it's BTS and Arirang. But nobody answered. Oh, sorry. Down at 25, Fleetwood Mac and Rumours. Is it 1976 album? 1149 weeks that's been on the album chart since its release. The other half of the Olivia Rodrigo album, Twins, Guts, that's down at 24. Diamonds, Elton John, is up at 23. Ray's album is at 22. This Music May Contain Hope. And Sabrina Carpenter is down at 21 with the album Short and Sweet. I've got a track for you now from, well, it's a bit weird really because it's from the Four Seasons, but it's not. Well, it is. This version comes from the 1975 album The Four Seasons Story, but when they released it as a single, they released it under the pseudonym of The Wonder Who? Apparently they did quite a lot of that. They released a lot of stuff with other names other than their own, but maybe when you listen to this, the weirdest thing of all, it was written by Bob Dylan.

I wonder what Bob Dylan thought of that recording. I bet he never, ever in his wildest dreams thought he'd end up in a version like that. Still, I quite like that, actually. It bounces along quite nicely. Oh, look, Snow Patrol, Bad Time, nice.

0: Snow Patrol and Run. Great stuff. Right, I told you I quite like music from the 70s. I've got a show tomorrow morning at 7 o'clock I will definitely be listening to. And Frank's going to tell you all about it. But it's 1976 tomorrow. Yes, it is. Not, I mean, no, I don't... You know, no, the show's about 19... Never mind.
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0: That's Squeeze. And if you're a fan, you can catch him on Jules Holland Show on BBC Two this evening, I believe.
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2: From the Sky News Centre at 9, the Culture Secretary has dismissed talk of a Labour leadership race as froth and nonsense. But Lisa Nandy has said it's a personal decision for Sir Keir Starmer whether he wants to fight one. Wes Streeting is bidding to become PM by campaigning to overturn Brexit. His potential rival Andy Burnham's been in the Makerfield constituency where he's hoping to stand to become an MP again.
3: I did do a protest vote, yeah. Now that you're back on board.
4: Oh, really? Right, yeah, that means everything. That's why I'm doing it.
3: Yeah,
4: I'm trying to get this party back to where it solidly should have always been, you know, and that's why I'm doing it.
3: Brilliant.
2: Reports suggest the US and Israel are stepping up preparations for renewed attacks on Iran. Donald Trump's warned Tehran the clock is ticking. A taxi driver has been spat at and knocked unconscious in a racist attack in Belfast. He was approached by two men and a woman late last night. Police officers protecting the royal family at Windsor Castle are under investigation. A number are alleged to have slept on duty. London's mayor has condemned the idea of the north of England hosting the Olympics and Paralympics in the 2040s. Sir Sadiq Khan's worried the capital could miss out on bidding. In football, West Ham suffered a 3-1 defeat at Newcastle in a big blow to their hopes of avoiding Premier League relegation. A draw for Tottenham at Chelsea on Tuesday would effectively send them down, as Spurs have a far superior goal difference. Boss Nuno Espirito Santo says they struggled after falling 2-0 behind in the first 20 minutes.
5: The way we started, we're soft. The way we concede the first goal, the second goal, then everything is much harder. But let's try to finish the season with dignity, with respect for the club. It's going to be a hard week for in front of us.
2: Relegated Livingston were beaten 4-1 by Kilmarnock in the Scottish Premiership. And England have won a fifth consecutive Grand Slam in Rugby Union's Women's Six Nations with a 43-28 victory over title rivals France. That's the latest. I'm Nick Qureshi.
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0: Wow. What a great start to the second half of the show. Good evening. Welcome back. Thank you for staying with us. Roy Orbison opened the show. Two tracks from him from Oh Pretty Woman from 1960s and You Got It from the 1980s. Though he spread it about a bit. We're not proud. No, we're not at all. What else can I tell you? I'm still nothing. Still nothing in the way of requests and dedications and people telling me off and all that sort of stuff. I'll give you a reminder of what it's all about. 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
1: Different. Different tastes in music. Makes no difference what you like. If you want it, we got it. Right here.
0: This is the Dixie Chicks, and you don't want to get on the wrong side of them, judging by the words to this song. Goodbye, Earl.

That was the Dixie Chicks with a track called Goodbye Earl. At least it was the Dixie Chicks when they released it. But they've changed their name so as not to offend anybody. They're now just called the Chicks. They dropped the Dixie because they thought it was offensive to people in the South. Personally, I think calling themselves just the Chicks is offensive to female singers and groups and all that sort of stuff. But hey-ho, what do I know? Yes, I know, it's time to go to the album chart again. I can tell by the music, yes, and so can you. Whoopee, whoopee. So, number 20 this week, it's ABBA, Gold, Greatest Hits. They've clocked up 1,253 weeks in the album chart since that album was released. Incredible. Stick Season from Noah Kahan is up at 19. Linkin Park is up at 18 with their album Paper Cuts, Singles Collection 2000 to 2003. There's a new entry at number 17. It's called Brown and it's from Chris Brown. There's a new entry at 16 from Basement. It's called Wired. This week's 15 is from Oasis. It's Time Flies 1994 to 2009. Up at 14, Sabrina Carpenter, Man's Best Friend. A new entry at 13 from Katy Perry, The Ones That Got the Plays. And down at 12, Ed Sheeran with the Tour Collection album. And finally for this chunk, up at number 11, it's The Weeknd and The Highlights. Just the top 10 to go then. Now here's another track. Look, another track here that I've not heard for a while as well. Roxy Music from 1972.

0: to Jackson 5 from 1970 when they got to number 8 in the singles charts here in the UK. And before that, Steeler's Wheel. Yes, Steeler's Wheel. You don't hear them very... I don't know. They still... I don't know. Steeler's Wheel, Stuck in the Middle with You from 1973. Phew. Right. Oh, look, we've got a word on health message. Now, these are always worth listening to because they've always got some good information in them.
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1: The stories that matter, the issues that count. 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
3: Around one in every 770 babies are born with hydrocephalus, which makes it uncommon but not rare. It's one of the more frequent neurological conditions requiring surgery in children. Awareness is considered to be insufficient, early recognition can be missed, and families report delayed diagnosis due to lack of knowledge. Victoria Glover is from Harry's Hydrocephalus Awareness Trust, otherwise known as Harry's HAT.
4: Hydrocephalus is a condition which is characterised by an abnormal buildup of fluid on the brain. When that fluid builds up inside the skull, that can cause pressure, and pressure on the brain for a prolonged period of time can cause brain damage and ultimately lifelong disability, unfortunately.
3: Do we know what causes it?
4: Hydrocephalus can be caused by so many different things. I think in the NHS they have maybe over a dozen ways

0: of coding hydrocephalus based on the cause. For example, a bleed on the brain can cause hydrocephalus, a brain tumour. In my son's case, he has an arachnoid cyst in his brain, which caused a blockage and caused hydrocephalus. You can even get hydrocephalus if you've had a really bad head impact, you know, in a car accident or something like that. So there are so many different ways that you can get it. So it's not necessarily as straightforward as a standalone condition. I suppose you could class it as something that is caused by something else.
1: For those mums-to-be who are following all the health advice they're given during pregnancy, is there anything additionally they can do to prevent their newborn developing hydrocephalus?
0: You can't blame yourself if your child gets a diagnosis of hydrocephalus at all. It's one of those things, unfortunately. There are babies that are more likely to get it, for example, preterm babies, because they are more vulnerable to having bleeds on the brain. But no, there's no way that you can cause it as such, no.
1: Talk to me about the impact that hydrocephalus can have on the baby's development.
0: If you catch it early, then the child won't have any learning difficulties, hopefully. But if it isn't caught early, the more pressure, the more damage on the brain. Unfortunately, we tend to see the more impact it has on a child's development, issues with mobility and learning difficulty and various other comorbidities that exist alongside that. But then we also have children that we support within the charity who, for all intents and purposes, you might look at them and you might not know that they've had multiple brain surgeries throughout their life. So it really is a spectrum.
1: How do we catch it early?
0: One of the things that we're really passionate about is routine infant head measurements. If we routinely monitor head circumference in those babies in the community that don't have any risk factors that we know of to start with, if there is a sudden jump, that's a sign that maybe something needs looking at and for some further monitoring or referral to a specialist service. If your child's head is quite nicely following the chart as it should do, you've got no need to worry, and the majority of people listening to this will never have any need to worry. It's just that sudden jump, and that's why head measurement over time is important, because one measurement on its own doesn't really tell you anything at all.
1: And we should stress that these are routine, non-invasive head measurements that should be made by health professionals. I know from talking to you off microphone, you've taken this campaign all the way up to the UK government's health minister, who has been receptive. The mean average onset of hydrocephalus is at 4 months. How does the UK compare in terms of routinely measuring babies' heads with other countries?
0: Routinely, a child should get 2 measurements. One around the time of birth before they leave hospital, and that should be charted in your red book that you're given when your baby's born. And then again at around the 6 to 8 week check when you go to the GP, they should also measure the head with a paper tape measure. And again, jot that down in your red book so that you've got a comparison between 2 numbers. That is it. Finland and Norway do 10 and 11 measurements respectively. America takes 8 measurements. France, I think, takes around 11. Germany takes 8. I mean, even the Republic of Ireland do 3, so that's 50% more than we're doing. We feel that if we were to have a measurement around 4 months, which is actually around the age that you would end up having your vaccinations, that hopefully we would catch the majority of them, we think. But it varies from baby to different baby, depending on their circumstances. And obviously those babies that are already identified as having risk factors would be monitored in a different way. But we're talking about those babies in the community that a mum or a dad has taken them home. They've got no idea that anything may be wrong. Those are the babies that we're sort of trying to target with this campaign.
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3: Yeah, Paul's bulletins are always worth a listen to. He's always full of good sense and good information. And you can get more information if you want to, of course, from his website. Start.

0: I have to say I do like that. Class is a Christmas song. I don't really know why. I think you can listen to it any time of the year. It's always good to me. Steel Eye Span, of course, and the wonderful voice of Maddie Pryor, all the way from 1975. All Around My Hat. There's a version that they've done with Status Quo as well, but I don't have access to that, so I can't play it for you. Fourth and final time, in fact, the album chart tonight. As a non-mover at number 10 is Alex Warren, You'll Be Alright, Kid, Chapter 1. Harry Styles is up at 9 from 14 last week, Kiss All The Time, Disco Occasionally. Up at 8, Fleetwood Mac, 50 Years, Don't Stop. A new entry at number 7, Reverend and the Makers. Well, dear me, where have they been all this time? Haven't heard from them for a long time. The album's called Is This How Happiness Feels? Up at number 6 is Michael Jackson and Bad. Of course, the film is out and it's had an impact on the album charts. Up at number 5, Thriller from Michael Jackson. Up at 4, Olivia Dean, The Art of Loving. My daughter's out in Oslo at the moment, I think, or just come back after going out there to see her in concert. Noah Kahan, up at 3 with The Great Divide. There's a new entry at number 2. It's from Westlife, 25, The Ultimate Collection. And at number 1, it's the same as last week. And that, to be honest, that doesn't happen very often these days. It's The Essential Michael Jackson. Will he still be there next week? Heavens to Murgatroyd, I don't know. Right, I've got a treat for you now. Well, it's not that much of a treat, actually. It's the guy that does our A to Z of pop, Richard Smith. He also puts together a little pop trivia challenge every now and again, and I've got a number of them to play, but I'm only playing one tonight. I've not listened to this, so I don't know the answer any more than anybody else does at the moment, so I'll play it, and at the end of it, in 1 minute's time, we'll see what's going on, shall we? So, the A to Z of pop? Yes, OK, give it a whirl.
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2: Hello there, it's Richard Smith here with another A to Z of Pop Trivia Challenge for you, and I'm looking for the answer to the following question. What instrument, beginning with T, did the King Brothers have a big hit with in 1961? What instrument...
0: I know this.
2: T, did the King Brothers have a big hit with in 1961?
0: Yeah, I think I know this.
2: OK, time's up. Did you get it? Well, the answer is those 76 trombones.
3: Yay. 76 trombones led the big parade.
2: Just told them that, lads.
3: 110 cornets close at hand. They were followed by rows and rows.
2: Well, that's all for now, but please do join me again soon here on your favourite station for the A to Z of Pop. And I'll see you later. Take care. Ta-ra.
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0: Well, I knew the answer, but I must be honest, I would have struggled to identify the King Brothers as the artist. Hey-ho, never mind. Right, after I finished at 10 o'clock, Malcolm is coming along again with his classical hour. No, don't do that. It's good music. Okay, it's just light classical. Here's a little reminder in case you forget.
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0: It's deceptive, really, isn't it? Because, you know, a classical track has got two connotations. The stuff that Malcolm plays and the stuff that I play, to a point. Like, this next one is definitely a classic. I love it.

Well, this is the album show, so coming in at nearly 6 minutes, that's the album version of Don't Leave Me This Way from the Communards. And here's another classic, I guess, depending on how you categorise it.

0: originally a hit for Dion back in 1968. That was Marvin Gaye's version of Abraham, Martin and John. Lovely stuff.
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Well, doesn't time fly when you're having fun? That's it. That's all the time we've got tonight. It's the Graham Austin Album Show, Radio Findlay Park. You can catch us every Sunday night from 8 until 10. But for now, thank you for your company, and I'll see you again next week. Take such good care of yourselves, and bye for now.

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1: 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And this is the sound of your hospital.

Welcome along to the Classical Hour. With me, Malcolm Treen, 1 hour of light, just light classical music that I hope you're going to thoroughly enjoy. Whether you're listening in Wexham, Heatherwood or Frimley, welcome along.

0: 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The office is located on the right as you enter the main entrance of the hospital. The office is open from Monday to Friday, 9 a.m. to 5 p.m. The Frimley Health website also provides a comment form you can use to give us feedback, as well as a form to complete if we have not been able to resolve any issue which you wish to raise a formal complaint. There are several other opportunities for you to feed back to us. All NHS organisations participate in the National Friends and Family Test. 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You may be issued the Friends and Family Test as a card by scanning a QR code or by text message. There may be other ways, surveys local to specialists, which are being used to make service changes and improvements to our patients.
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In the meantime, I'll leave you with Forgotten Dreams of the Richard Heymann Orchestra and bid you a good night. Sleep well.

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1: 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And this is the sound of your hospital.

Thanks so much. Thanks very much. Thanks for being here this evening, the Galaxy Theater, and sharing this very special night with us. As Ira told you, it's being filmed for Comcast. Also, this is going to serve as a live recording for our live record, which will be coming out in May. Thank you. And it's going to be packaged with the new studio CD. It'll be a double set, very reasonably priced, so kind of like for the price of one, so you can get a bonus whichever way you're looking at it, from nostalgia or from the future. I'd like to take a minute to introduce these fine musicians gracing the stage this evening with me. I'm going to make sure you know who you're staring at in case you're developing a crush as we go along. On the drums from Los Angeles, California, Mr. Jody Cortez. On keyboards and vocals, Miss Kiki Ebsen, please. On the bass guitar, originally from New York City, the very funky, very smooth, Mr. Chaz Thompson. On keyboards and vocals, my longtime collaborator, close to three decades now we've been doing this stuff together. From my hometown of San Antonio, Texas, please welcome Rob Muir. And on percussion, guitar, vocals, please welcome Gigi Wirth. Here's a title track from an 88 album, one of those ones I was speaking about, a tune called Back of My Mind.

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0: All right. Whoa. I know you were looking forward to a polka, but make it happen. Please welcome an accordion, Mr. Doug Legacy.

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Thank you so much. Going to bring Joel back up for this one. That's one I think you know.

Thank you. How about this band, huh? I'd like to bring out a very special friend, somebody who in the very beginning of my career lent his name and his magical voice to my music, which I think really made a tremendous difference with my acceptance at radio and really helped me get my start. And it was very gracious of him, considering I was sort of a nobody from Texas. He's become a good friend, and he flew all the way from Nashville, Tennessee to be part of this tonight. Please welcome Michael McDonald.

Thanks so much, guys. It's a great audience. The new album is called Walking in Avalon. Check it out and come see us on the web at ChristopherCross.com. Thanks so much. Good night.

All right.

0: Thank you so much, Michael McDonald, Jody Cortez, Kiki Ebsen, Chas Thompson, Rob Muir, Ms. G.G. Worth. We love
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1: 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And this is the sound of your hospital.

The Hidden Garden by A.M. Burridge. I rather liked Simon Crutchley. He was a quiet chap who always seemed a little aloof and detached from his fellow men. He was a writer, and his books consisted mainly of historical essays. I had not seen him for a year or two, and on meeting a mutual friend and inquiring what had become of him, I learned that he had had a severe nervous breakdown. After a long spell in the psychiatric ward, he was now convalescing at his family home in Norfolk. Crutchley was the last person one would expect to have a breakdown. He had a comfortable private income and certainly didn't overwork. He would take 2 years to complete a book. Far from indulging in any excesses, he was always moderate in his habits, and his cool, analytical brain could easily cope with the general problems of life. The more I thought about it, the more intrigued I became. So I made it my business to be in the Norfolk area and have an excuse to visit him. Certainly, I was not prepared for the change in him. His black hair had turned grey, and though he was only in his mid-30s, his gaunt face and hollow, frightened eyes gave the appearance of an old man. He was pleased to see me, and during my brief stay, he told me of the terrifying experience that had wrecked his life and driven him for a while into the realms of madness. It was a pretty incredible story, yet Simon Crutchley was not the type to imagine things, and quite obviously something very terrible had caused this change in him. He didn't tell me quite all. There was one bit he couldn't or wouldn't tell. He just could not bring himself to describe the actual sight which sent him off his head for 6 months. He had been writing an historical portrait of Joan of Arc, and in his usual conscientious way, he went to France to work. He started from Domremy, where the Maid was born, then followed the old trail of the 15th century campaign, which inevitably ended at Rouen, where she had been burnt in the marketplace. He liked the quiet cathedral city and decided to stay there and complete his paper on Joan of Arc. On the quiet outskirts of the town, he found the Hotel d'Avignon. At that time of year, many rooms were vacant, and so he was free to choose one that would give him the seclusion and peace he needed to work. On his tour of the bedrooms up the first flight of stairs, he looked out through an open door and found to his surprise that it led to a garden on the same level. The hotel, parts of which were hundreds of years old, had been built on the face of a steep hill, and so the little garden was a story above the level of the street front. It was sunk deep in a hollow square, with the walls of the hotel rising high all around it. As it never saw the sun, no flowers grew there, but a few small tenacious plants had attached themselves to a rockery. The soil was covered with loose gravel, and in the middle there grew a large tree, and beneath its branches was an old garden seat. The enclosed square shut out all sound and had a silence and deathly stillness that Crutchley mistook for peace. He chose a bedroom on the same level, where the windows looked out onto this garden, and the next day he took his writing materials to the garden seat and tried to work. But from what he told me, it wasn't very successful. The unnatural silence of the square got on his nerves, and it seemed more like twilight than shade in that still, uncanny garden. He was glad to return to the front of the building and the friendly noise of trams and people. He made several attempts to work in the garden, but they were all fruitless, and he took to working in his bedroom. It was on the fifth day of his stay that something strange happened. It was during the evening, as he drew the curtains, that he glanced out of the window. A few stray beams of moonlight and the odd light from the hotel had filtered through, and the features of the garden were faintly visible. As his eyes grew accustomed to the darkness, he realised that a woman was sitting on the garden seat. She sat with her head turned away, one arm thrown along the back of the seat, and her face resting against it. Her attitude was one of extreme dejection and complete despair. She didn't look up or move. She seemed to have fallen under the spell of the garden in which nothing ever stirred. Here, thought Crutchley, was a woman with some great sorrow who needed the seclusion of the garden where she could give way to her despair.
He found himself overwhelmed with the desire to see her face. She would have to pass his window when she left the garden through the only door, so he sat near the window and waited to hear her footsteps on the gravel. In that intense silence, he knew he must hear the least sound from outside. After several minutes, he peered through the gap in the curtains and saw the seat and the tiny garden were empty. He puzzled how she had walked over the gravel and opened the door with its creaking hinges and noisy latch without making a sound. When the maid Yvonne brought him his coffee next morning, he asked who the sad-looking lady was who sat in the garden in the dark. Yvonne glanced towards the window and with a rapid movement of her right hand made the sign of the cross, saying, "There is no lady staying in this hotel. Monsieur is mistaken." At lunch, the head waiter, having handed him the wine list, asked in a confidential manner, "Are you quite comfortable in your room, monsieur?" "Quite, thank you." "There is a very nice room in the front, large and sunny. Perhaps you'd like it better." "No, thank you. I shouldn't get a wink of sleep from the noise of the traffic." The waiter bowed and looked disappointed and somehow concerned. During the rest of the day, Crutchley found it impossible to concentrate on his work. There was a mystery here, and obviously the staff knew about it. He found himself waiting for the evening, convinced that the lady would again be sitting in the garden, and this time he was determined to see her face. After dinner, he sat near the window in his room. He left the curtains drawn back and the light off. More than an hour passed, and he rarely let his gaze wander from the window. And yet suddenly, he realised she was there. Exactly the same in every detail, the fold of her clothes, the veil falling over her right shoulder, the arm stretched out along the back of the seat. Again, there had been no sound of the door opening and no footsteps on the gravel. A sensation of fear ran through him. He was torn between an unreasonable dread of what was out there and a still more unreasonable curiosity to communicate with it. He left his room and walked down the corridor towards the garden door. There was the click of a light switch, and he found himself confronted by Pierre, the head waiter. "Where are you going, monsieur?" "What the devil has it got to do with you?" Crutchley demanded. "The devil, monsieur? I think perhaps he has got something to do with it. Have the goodness to return to your room." The waiter was standing firmly in front of him, barring the way. "What do you mean by interfering with me? I'm going into the garden for a breath of fresh air." "That is impossible. The door is locked and the manager has the key. Back to your room, monsieur, and I will speak with you on this matter." Crutchley found himself being propelled back into his room by the firm grip on his arm. As the door closed, he rushed to the window. The woman had gone. "Who is she? Who is she?" he demanded. "Who she is, I cannot say. But who she was, I can tell you that." "You mean that she is a ghost?" "Matters not what you call her, monsieur. Certain people can see her and others can't. Those that can are impelled by a desire to see her face. I know of two men who have looked at her. One died a few days after, and the other is still mad. That's why I was waiting near the door to save you." So Crutchley sat on the bed and let the waiter talk. That hidden face had lost its fascination. Pierre settled in a chair and continued his story. "This morning you asked Yvonne who the lady was, and she reported it to me. I realised that you were one of the unfortunates who could see her, and I tried to persuade you to change your room. It all happened long ago. In a village halfway between here and Dieppe, there is a very fine chateau where the lady lived. She was very, very beautiful, but not very good. Monsieur Lebrun, an official of the town, fell in love with her, and it seems she loved him, at least as much as she could love anyone. So he made application to her father, but she was an aristocrat, and he had neither money nor rank. His offer was dismissed, and soon her parents arranged a marriage suitable to her rank. As the lady had no love for her husband, she was soon unfaithful, and there was a divorce. For the next 10 years, she took many lovers, amusing herself, not caring whom she hurt or what tragedy she caused, as long as she got what she wanted. Yet all the time, Monsieur Lebrun remained single because he could not love another woman. Then she had a dreadful accident. She was leaning over a lamp when it blew up and set fire to her face.
In those days, there was no cosmetic surgery and no knowledge of building new features. She, who had been so very lovely, now there was nothing left but the eyes in that burnt-out and blistered mask. So she wore a long, thick veil because her face was too terrible to see, and of course all of her lovers disappeared. Then Monsieur Lebrun wrote to her father and again offered to marry her. Now, of course, the father was willing, but being a man of honour, he insisted that Lebrun must see her face before he asked her to marry him. So a meeting was arranged, and it was in this hotel. The lady came with her parents, but insisted that she wait in the garden alone to see him. She was wearing a thick veil, and she sat on the seat out there. No one knows exactly what passed between them, but when she raised the veil and Lebrun saw the horror that had once been the beautiful image he had carried in his heart all those years. Well, it was too much for any man. He walked out from the garden alone, and when her parents went to her a few minutes later, she was already dead. In her hand was an empty bottle which she had brought with her in case he, the last of her lovers, rejected her. "But why does she come back?" asked Crutchley. "She is a thing of evil, monsieur. When her face was beautiful, she used it to destroy those around her. Now she still has the same evil power to draw men to her, but only certain men can see her, and they are consumed with the desire to see her face. Leave this hotel, monsieur, for you are in great danger." Crutchley was scared, and he had the sense to clear out. He paid his bill and made Pierre a good-sized present of money. Then he found he hadn't enough to get back to England, and he telegraphed for more. Well, you can guess what happened. He was compelled to spend another night in Rouen. He went to another hotel, of course, but the memory of that tragic figure in the garden haunted him. The horror of that thing had a fascination for him. He didn't realise that she was drawing him to her through the lighted streets. He started to walk towards the Hotel d'Avignon. "Why shouldn't I look this last time? It can't do any harm just to glance quickly, from a distance." He walked in through the swing doors. Pierre was not around, and he went up the stairs to the garden. The door was unlocked, and he opened it and looked out. Then he stared in fear at the thing that was waiting for him. He was lost, and he knew it. The power was drawing him step by step like a moth in a flame. He bent over, and she lifted the veil, and he stared down at those glittering eyes, all that was left in that burnt-out, featureless face. She uttered an evil, mocking laugh and reached out for him. Whatever happened before his mind gave way, Crutchley couldn't or wouldn't say. Whatever he saw, whatever happened, just remembering it drives him back into temporary madness. Now, a year later, he is getting steadily better, though his nerves are still in shreds. But there are two things that can send him right off again. He cannot bear to be touched or to hear a woman laugh.

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